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7: 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Curb stomped the Cavaliers. As for the Cavs, maybe they actually believe that they won that series. James Harden actually said he thinks the better team didn't win. Scoreboard, kook. Look up at it. 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
5: A better life with Dr. Sanjay Gupta.
6: We've talked a lot about measles over the past year, but mumps has largely flown under the radar, even though it's been making a bit of a comeback as well. That's because fewer people are getting the MMR vaccine, which stands for measles, mumps, and rubella. The vaccine's been around for decades. It is effective. It is safe. What makes mumps outbreaks difficult to contain is that symptoms usually don't appear for 2 to 3 weeks after someone's been exposed. And that can make it hard to pin down where that exposure took place. And someone who is infected can transmit the virus to someone else before they are symptomatic. If you get sick, which could manifest like a run-of-the-mill respiratory virus or the telltale swelling of your cheeks and jaw, all you can really do at that point is to treat the symptoms and also isolate yourself so you don't infect anyone else. I'm Dr. Sanjay Gupta, helping you live a better life.
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15: The famous Cincinnati Red Stockings of 1869 headed out on a month-long road trip this May 31st. When the team boarded a train to head east to play all the top clubs in New York, Philadelphia, and Washington, D.C. The traveling party included just 10 players, no substitutes back then, and a bag of 24 balls and 12 bats. And since the club treasury was nearly empty, the club had to borrow a few $100s so they could pay for train tickets and hotels. But it was worth it. The Red Stockings played 20 games and won them all. The road trip that made the Red Stockings famous began this May 31st, 1869, this date in Red Stockings baseball.
14: This date in Reds baseball is brought to you by the Cincinnati Reds Hall of Fame and Museum, presented by Dinsmore. Celebrating greatness, preserving history, providing inspiration.

0: 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We're coming back with phone calls and franchise quarterbacks. I'm Johnny Ballgame. It's Westwood One Sports Night. 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
15: This is This Date in Reds Baseball with team historian Greg Rhodes.
16: The famous Cincinnati Red Stockings of 1869 headed out on a month-long road trip this May 31st when the team boarded a train to head east to play all the top clubs in New York, Philadelphia, and Washington, D.C. The traveling party included just 10 players, no substitutes back then, and a bag of 24 balls and 12 bats. And since the club treasury was nearly empty, the club had to borrow a few $100s so they could pay for train tickets and hotels. But it was worth it. The Red Stockings played 20 games and won them all. The road trip that made the Red Stockings famous began this May 31st, 1869, this date in Red Stockings baseball.
15: This date in Reds baseball is brought to you by the Cincinnati Reds Hall of Fame and Museum, presented by Dinsmore. Celebrating greatness, preserving history, providing inspiration.
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10: 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Scoreboard kook, look up at it. 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

0: 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The out of nowhere juggernaut that is the Knicks curb stomped the Cavaliers. As for the Cavs, maybe they actually believe that they won that series. James Harden actually said he thinks the better team didn't win. Scoreboard kook, look up at it. The better team never gets swept four straight.
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2: Left field, there it goes. A three-run go-ahead blast for A. Eugenio Suarez.
3: They're waving around Friedel. Up throwing Anthony. Throw to the plate, not in time. And the Reds walk it off at 11, 6-5.
4: The quest for October baseball is underway. Hear all the action all season long on your home of the Reds.

0: you love the NBA? Or say you love the NHL as much as you love the NBA? Is the NHL Stanley Cup final? Is it not getting discussed enough? Is that the premier series that will begin this week? Or is it just, my gosh, it's Wemby versus New York? Are you kidding me? Feels to me, sports talk radio, I mean, unless you're in a hockey town, you're probably all NBA. And are we making a mistake there? Is kind of what I'm saying. If I want the full entertainment package, should I go NHL? Also want to get your take. We're talking franchise quarterbacks tonight. What's your definition of one? You know, Cowboy fan. I'm sure you're going to say Dak is a franchise quarterback. So you expect, hey, if Dak has a good game, you're going to win that game. Because there's a few guys that are certainly paid and asked and expected to be franchise quarterbacks, but I'm still kind of, are they? Let's get to Ontario. Probably going in the direction of hockey in the good old Stanley Cup final. We got Ryan on the line in Ontario. Ryan, you're on Westwood One. What you got?
1: Hey, Johnny Ballgame. Thanks for taking my call, pal. How you doing?
0: Excellent, brother. Where are we going, Ryan? Hockey?
1: Well, we're going to hockey, yeah. And Tony, the Montreal Canadiens, by the way, Nick Suzuki, he's from Ontario, but Dobish and Josh Anderson. So I'm rooting for Mitch Marner. So they didn't win because, like, the stupid penalties. Yeah. And by the way, I'm rooting for Mitch Marner, pal. Yeah.
0: Okay. What's the better series?
1: Oh, sorry, pal. My kids cut out.
0: Sorry, brother. I mean, is the hockey series for you going to be more entertaining than the NBA simply because, I don't know, where you live?
1: Well, I live in St. Thomas, Ontario, home of Jumbo Joe Thornton. I absolutely. Yeah.
0: Who's going to win?
1: Pardon?
0: Who's going to win?
1: Mitch Marner, Vegas, Torts. Hopefully it goes all seven. Right.
0: I want Torts too, man. What a story that is.
1: Yeah.
0: Ryan in Ontario. Yeah, what a story that is. Thank you for the call because I was thinking about this. Think of all the teams in any sport that have made a coaching change in season and ended up winning the title. And in Torts' case, it was late. I remember way back in the day, Steve Fisher, Michigan Wolverines, 1989, Bill Frieder, the coach, said, I'm going to take a job at Arizona State as soon as the season's over. Bo Schembechler, the AD at Michigan, said, no, you're not. You're out. And he fired him right before the NCAA tournament, promoted Steve Fisher, Michigan, Glenn Rice, Ramil Robinson, won the title that year. Loy Vaught, a really good Michigan team, their title until they won it this year, their last one. Like, this is where the Tortorella thing would be, right? I mean, unbelievable what he's been able to do there. And I'm not a hockey aficionado or even X's and O's guy, so I don't exactly know what it was he did. But holy shnikes, they're still playing. And they beat a Colorado team. It swept them, damn near killed them, that nobody thought they could beat. Let's get to Columbus, Ohio again. Love our audience in Columbus. Kurt, you're next up on Westwood One. Kurt, what you got, man? Bring it quick.
2: That was a weird run because you brought up that team up north, but we'll just leave that there. First off, love Torts, always have because of his time here in Columbus. But I really wanted to get to the quarterback debate. I've always thought that for whatever reason, Dan Marino and Philip Rivers almost have one of those like parallel type of careers to where they get that to that point where they're so close, but so far away. And it's like, yes, well, they're franchise quarterbacks, but they are just, for whatever reason, they never get to the pinnacle. And I felt like it's been that way for multiple quarterbacks over the years.
0: And that's a good point. Thank you. That's a good point, Kurt. Where is the Marino comparison? For me, Dan Marino kept me up in the middle of the night. Philip Rivers didn't. We'll turn around. See you in a second. Westwood One.
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13: Oh, what might have been, Reds fans, back on this June 1st, 1992. This might have been truly a red letter day in Reds history, but it wasn't to be. For the Reds took outfielder Chad Mottola in the draft of eligible players that year. Mottola was a highly regarded outfield prospect, but the Reds could have picked another player, a young infielder from Michigan, 18-year-old Derek Jeter. The Reds picked Mottola as the fifth choice overall, and minutes later, the Yankees took Jeter, who would go on to have a Hall of Fame career, 14 times an All-Star, while Mottola played in all of 35 games for the Reds. A hard luck story for Cincinnati this June 1st, 1992, this date in Reds baseball.
12: This date in Reds baseball is brought to you by the Cincinnati Reds Hall of Fame and Museum, presented by Dinsmore. 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
15: I used to work at a bank. 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I had to wear a suit every day. It sucked, but it made sense for the bank to have a dress code. When people walk into your office and you work at a bank, they want to see someone that looks like they have their stuff together. You wouldn't be as likely to entrust your money to a place where they were all wearing sweatpants and hoodies, and they all looked like they were going to the frat house after. It's just a fact. When you're representing something like a bank or a big corporation, you need to represent it well. 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When NFL quarterbacks and head coaches wear their hats backwards at press conferences, I don't like it when NBA coaches do it. 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Totally fine. Just don't do it when you're representing a billion-dollar franchise to the rest of the world.
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15: 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It's like, oh, and the best players are on the floor, and they're playing in these games. This is why the NBA is great. It's very similar to me at weddings whenever Soulja Boy comes on. And I'm like, oh, this is why I came to the wedding.
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0: The Jim Rome Show. The out-of-nowhere juggernaut that is the Knicks curb-stomped the Cavaliers. As for the Cavs, maybe they actually believe that they won that series. James Harden actually said he thinks the better team didn't win. Scoreboard kook, look up at it. The better team never gets swept four straight.
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0: Colt, this week, I think the U.S. Open's around the corner. Baseball getting going, and it is the last month without really any decent form of the NFL. Training camps beginning the end of July. The last, like, non-football month we have to work with. Had fun. I'm Johnny Ballgame, and I'm your guy. Sunday nights, early Monday morning, right here on Westwood One. Make sure you're tuned in all Sunday night. Stuart Kovacs producing, Mondo Hernandez running the board. And let's have some fun with this one. 2-4-2 with Stu.
1: What will the sports world be talking about in the morning? It's 2-for-2 with Stu.
2: Well, speaking of football in the NFL, one team that was disappointing last year were the Commanders after reaching the NFC Championship game the year before. Yes, last year was pretty rough for them. And Jaden Daniels said that last year has left a bitter taste in his mouth. So which quarterback and team are you expecting the biggest turnaround from in 2026?
0: Biggest turnaround? Well, you could say it's going to be the Commanders. The NFC East, for example. Man, I don't know. Who's the best quarterback in that division? Is it Dak or is it Jalen? Could it be the other Jaden Daniels? Could it be Jackson Dart? Like, I don't know where I'm going with that division. If the Commanders are back, I'll be like, yeah, that makes sense. But if the Giants leapfrog the Commanders, and maybe the Cowboys or the Eagles are up there too, I don't know what I'm going to do with Jaden Daniels. Stuart, I don't think that it's going to be the Commanders for that team that, you know, they stumbled last year. And then this year, they're right back in the swing of things. For me, it's the Cincinnati Bengals. They were 6-11 last year. They had a defense that almost surrendered 500 points, guys. 492 to be exact for the Bengals. I think only the Jets gave up more points last season. I'm going with the Bengals. I love what they did defensively. They have, you know, the 4 or 5 new starters that are going to come in. And if Burrow stays healthy, I trust when Joe Burrow says this is the most talented Bengals team I've been a part of. Stuart, for me, they're going to flip that. They'll go from 6-11 to about 11-6. And it all is contingent upon.
3: 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The Portland Thorns and Portland Fire staged a historic doubleheader Saturday, the first collaboration of its kind between an NWSL and a WNBA team. The team sold a combined ticket package and t-shirts reading Portland Loves Women's Sports. On the pitch, Olivia Moultrie scored as the Thorns drew 2-2 with the Utah Royals in a thriller. Then Moultrie sprinted across town to watch the Fire knock off Caitlin Clark and the Indiana Fever. The two franchises will soon share the nation's first performance center ever built for professional women's teams in different sports. Moultrie leading the Thorns in goals and assists on what the day meant.
4: Obviously, this city and women's sports, like, that's a match made in heaven, honestly. 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I'm like, yeah, just continue to kind of grow that, like, women's sports world and make connections, and I think that's always a really special experience.
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0: With Stuart. There he is, the producer. Guys, I'm Johnny Ballgame. That's at Ballgame underscore KTIK on X. And that's at Johnny Ballgame KTIK on Instagram. Go ahead, give me a follow. We're here every Sunday, all into Monday morning. So we're going to flip this. Franchise quarterbacks, Wemby. Always appreciate you guys tuning in to Westwood One Sports Night. Got the full lineup. We're killing it here on Westwood One. Glad you guys are listening. I'm Johnny. Ball game. Stuart. Love ya.
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1: Oh, what might have been, Reds fans, back on this June 1st, 1992. This might have been truly a red letter day in Reds history, but it wasn't to be. For the Reds took outfielder Chad Mottola in the draft of eligible players that year. Mottola was a highly regarded outfield prospect, but the Reds could have picked another player, a young infielder from Michigan, 18-year-old Derek Jeter. The Reds picked Mottola as the fifth choice overall, and minutes later, the Yankees took Jeter, who would go on to have a Hall of Fame career, 14 times an All-Star, while Mottola played in all of 35 games for the Reds. A hard luck story for Cincinnati this June 1st, 1992, this date in Reds baseball.
0: This date in Reds baseball is brought to you by the Cincinnati Reds Hall of Fame and Museum, presented by Dinsmore. 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
6: 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A three-run go-ahead blast for A. Eugenio Suarez.
7: 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And the Reds walk it off at 11, 6-5.
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9: Swung on, crushed. High, deep, left field. There it goes. A three-run go-ahead blast for A. Eugenio Suarez.
10: They're waving around Friedel. Up throwing Anthony. Throw to the plate. Not in time. And the Reds walk it off at 11-6-5.
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12: I need to be healthy every day to survive it and go through the next chemo round and the next chemo round. So it's important that work was part of that, to keep my mind busy for 8-9 hours. And then I had to go back and face the reality. I had a goal, and the goal was to survive.
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6: Swung on, crushed, high, deep, left field. There it goes. A three-run go-ahead blast for A. Eugenio Suarez.
7: They're waving around Friedel. Up throwing Anthony. Throw to the plate, not in time. And the Reds 6-5.
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9: 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The out-of-nowhere juggernaut that is the Knicks curb-stomped the Cavaliers. As for the Cavs, maybe they actually believe that they won that series. James Harden actually said he thinks the better team didn't win. Scoreboard, kook, look up at it. The better team never gets swept four straight.
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12: 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This is why the NBA is great. 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

Porter would try and come back and make their push and get denied at every turn by San Antonio. It felt like this was like the next 3 to 5 years in the NBA, potentially longer on the line. And yes, that is a little hyperbolic, and I acknowledge that. And yes, it's a little bit of a dramatic statement, and I acknowledge that. But still, I mean, think about it. The psychological upper hand that San Antonio now has over Oklahoma City, that Oklahoma City would have had over San Antonio had the Thunder prevailed. Because anything can happen, and I know that. But look, if we're going to roll the ball out there next year, you don't think it's going to be Thunder Spurs if everyone's healthy in next year's Western Conference Final? Really? That they won't be the 1 and 2 seed in the West in whatever order it's going to be in? Really? If everybody's healthy? This was like the Ultimate Warrior at WrestleMania 7 in the career-ending match against Macho Man Randy Savage. On his tights, had airbrushed the WWF then at the time championship. And it said, it means much more than this. Not that the NBA championship isn't important. Obviously, it's the most important thing. But so much was on the line here. And it really felt like the Spurs grabbed it. They took it. They didn't kiss the ring. They ripped it off Oklahoma City's hand. They're now holding the ring. They're now the standard bearer of the Western Conference, no matter what happens in the NBA Finals. What a massive, massive, gigantic, ginormous, enormous sporting event. And you felt it the entire way. You felt the emotion. I'm on the edge of my seat watching it. Honestly, it felt a little bit like conference final version of Warriors-Cavs in 2016. And I'm not saying it's the same thing. One was for the championship. I know that, and I'm saying it. But the stakes were tremendously high in this game, and that game absolutely delivered on Saturday night. One of the better Game 7s, one of the Game 7s with the most on the line in my lifetime. And the game delivered. And how about the San Antonio Spurs getting the job done? And look, we can make excuses for Oklahoma City, and I will, and I think they're fair. I'm no Oklahoma City Thunder fan. I'm a Knicks fan, right? I don't care. I mean, I do. I'm on record saying I would have rather seen the Spurs. But let's be honest. If Oklahoma City had been fully healthy, I think the Thunder win Game 7. If they have a healthy J-Dub and a healthy A.J. Mitchell, I think the Thunder win the series. I think they win Game 7. Now, that's not me complaining. I'm not a Thunder fan. But I need to call it like I see it. I need to tell the truth. Because there were moments watching this game on Saturday night. And you, I'm guessing you watched the game, right? We're all huge sports fans, right? This is not a game that you can miss. Thunder Spurs Game 7 Western Conference Final. But there were moments during this game where I'm watching the Thunder on offense and I'm thinking, they're done, man. Stick a fork in these SOBs. Like, they can't win. They can't win this game. They can't win. They cannot win. Because without J-Dub and without A.J. Mitchell in this game, it's way too much Kenrich Williams. Not nearly enough Chet Holmgren, and we'll get to Chet. It's the players that are taking shots for Oklahoma City aren't as good as the players taking shots for San Antonio. It's really not surprising, and I'm not saying I had the answer before the game started, but there are a couple times during the game I'm thinking, like, the Thunder are done. Like, they're just not as good in this current form as San Antonio is. And the Spurs jump out to that early lead, and the Thunder would come back, and they took the lead a couple times in the game, but it was never substantial. And every time, and this is a credit to San Antonio, young team, Wemby 22, Castle 21, Harper 20. Dylan Harper's 20 years old. It's preposterous. It's ridiculous. It's outrageous. It's ludicrous. Give me another word that rhymes with OU, ends with OUS. I'll toss it in there. Every time the Oklahoma City Thunder would throw a haymaker in response to what the Spurs were doing, the Spurs would get a little staggered. And then you know what? Boom. Counterpunch. And they kept counterpunching. And they kept counterpunching. And ultimately knocked the Thunder out. And I give Mark Daigneault, the coach of the Thunder, like infinite credit for the way he coached this game on Saturday night. I thought it was so fascinating that Daigneault was just, he's the anti-Kenny Atkinson, right? Think about what Kenny Atkinson did.

0: Wesley Planet.
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40s. I've been doing sports media for a long time. I got thick skin. No problem. Just saying. I'm not going to be happy, and I'll speak for all Knicks fans here. We're not going to be happy until we win. And if we lose, it's going to be crushing, devastating. And I know that makes a lot of you happy. Like, you know what you are? I'm like this too. Like, I love when Boston teams lose. Like, I have teams that I hate. I understand. You're like Dementors. Sports fan Dementors from Harry Potter. You want to suck my happiness out of my body. You want to take my sports fan soul. You feed off of it. You hate the Knicks. God, I want to shove it down your throats so badly. So badly. And this is like, you know, growing up, I watched the Super Bowl 21, the Giants video yearbook following the 1986 Giants Super Bowl. I watched it 500 times when I'm a kid. Land of the Giants. And I brought this, Pat Summerall narrated it. And right before Super Bowl 21, right before the highlights of the game start, they show the Giants being introduced. And Phil McConkey, you know, Lad's dad. He's not, even though they're both white NFL wide receivers. A little bit of funny stuff there. Phil McConkey not whips a pylon with his towel and starts jumping around. And Pat Summerall says, the Denver Broncos entered Super Bowl 21 hoping they would win. The New York Giants entered Super Bowl 21 knowing they would win. And I think that's the difference right now. Right, wrong, or indifferent between Spurs fans and Knicks fans. Spurs, and it doesn't mean it's going to turn out that way. Spurs fans, I feel like Michelle Beadle carried herself just now. God bless her. I would feel the same way if I were her. Carried herself like someone who believes that she's going to win another championship, that her team's going to win another title. Meanwhile, I'm like white knuckle holding on to the desk. Like I want to like curl up in the fetal position under the covers with the lights off, hoping that my team can win a championship. Just being honest, everybody. We're sports fans, right? Does that jibe with everybody? Even if you disagree with my emotion and my feeling, you can at least understand where I'm coming from. Fair? I think the answer to that question is yes. You better you bet here on this Monday morning, Westwood One Sports, Nick Costos and you, presented by BetMGM. Okay. We'll get to the Giants and all the crap going on there. We'll get to the Eagles and the Patriots and A.J. Brown in a little bit. But we need to give you a little bit of a postmortem on the Oklahoma City Thunder, whose season ended, obviously, not with a bang, but with a whimper on Saturday night against Victor Wembanyama and the San Antonio Spurs. Before we get into how they conducted themselves post-game, which was, and I mean this, and I'll punch this point home as we get into it, as admirable as it gets, and that's not an exaggeration, I thought they handled themselves perfectly, the Thunder, perfect, after the loss and in the aftermath the day after season-ending press conferences. Lest we forget, because it will be easy to forget this now that it's San Antonio, and y'all pay homage to the man. Woo. It can be easy to forget that this season, and this happens in sports, right? We've seen it a million times over the years, where the season can be about a team. And that team doesn't win. The Oklahoma City Thunder started the season 24-1, and had many, including me, and I bet this, and I lost. So it's like, I don't claim to be right about everything. I thought they were going to win 70 games. I thought they could potentially, 24-1, coming off a championship. Are they going to match Golden State, go 73-9? Match Michael and the Bulls and go 72-10? Are they going to go 72-12, 71-11? Is this going to be a 70-win team? Now, they didn't get there. They're still the favorites the whole season. Still started 24-1. And think about the way, you know, I and many others talked about this season. It was a fait accompli, pending health. And look, they weren't healthy. That it was going to be OKC.

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8: 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There it goes. A three-run go-ahead blast for A. Eugenio Suarez.
9: They're waving around Friedel. Up throwing Anthony. Throw to the plate, not in time. And the Reds walk it off at 11, 6-5.
10: The quest for October baseball is underway. 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
3: We watch these NBA teams sleepwalk through large chunks of the regular season. We watch the best players not show up and play games. And we watch, you know, teams like the Utah Jazz purposefully sit their best players in the fourth quarter so that they can tank and lose. People just complain through the regular season, just like I do mentally through weddings. Then the playoffs start, and you're over the regular season hump. And it is immediately all worth it. It's like, oh, and the best players are on the floor, and they're playing in these games. This is why the NBA is great. It's very similar to me at weddings whenever Soulja Boy comes on. And I'm like, oh, this is why I came to the wedding.
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1: 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As for the Cavs, maybe they actually believe that they won that series. James Harden actually said he thinks the better team didn't win. 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
19: This is This Date in Reds Baseball with team historian Greg Rhodes.
20: Oh, what might have been, Reds fans, back on this June 1st, 1992. This might have been truly a red letter day in Reds history, but it wasn't to be. For the Reds took outfielder Chad Mottola in the draft of eligible players that year. Mottola was a highly regarded outfield prospect, but the Reds could have picked another player, a young infielder from Michigan, 18-year-old Derek Jeter. The Reds picked Mottola as the fifth choice overall, and minutes later, the Yankees took Jeter, who would go on to have a Hall of Fame career, 14 times an All-Star, while Mottola played in all of 35 games for the Reds. A hard luck story for Cincinnati this June 1st, 1992, this date in Reds baseball.
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4: What's going on? Welcome into the Real Jonathan Smith Show. Big weekend. We had a game seven, a lot of baseball, a lot of college softball. I had a great weekend. I hope you had one as well. And I think that I speak for everybody when I say that it was somewhat of a goal to be home by 8 o'clock on Saturday night to watch game seven between the San Antonio Spurs and the defending champion, Oklahoma City Thunder. And the San Antonio Spurs were able to go on the road to Oklahoma City and win Game 7, which is an incredible accomplishment from them. Everybody, I think, is going to remember this game as the night that Victor Wembanyama officially arrived as he punched his ticket to the NBA Finals at the age of 22 years old against the defending champions. I'll remember that part as well. But I'm also going to remember this game as the Julian Champagne game. Again, welcome into the Real Jonathan Smith Show. Thank you for tuning in, no matter how you're tuning in. YouTube, Indy Sports Ticket. If you want to head over there and subscribe, you can watch the show on X, _ Jonathan Smith. If you want to follow me and watch the show there, you can also listen on the Indy Sports Ticket app and 1430 AM. Incredible game on Saturday night. I know Chris was just sitting there watching the time slowly tick down to zero, his mouth salivating with the thoughts of fresh banana bread on Tuesday. Is that correct?
5: I was rooting for the Spurs hardcore, man. I was like, I need that banana bread. Let's get a win. Let's go.
4: Yeah, it's good stuff. It's good stuff. We'll have it in tomorrow.
5: I like it.
4: He got his coffee today, by the way. I pay my bets.
5: Yes,
4: thank you. If you can confirm that, thank you.
5: he did bring me my coffee, yes.
4: Yeah. But Game 7 was so interesting because leading up to it, there's this excitement around, man, Victor Wembanyama, 7'4". Man, can't wait to see what he looks like on the road in a Game 7, all this kind of stuff. And we all bought tickets to see this blockbuster movie starring Victor Wembanyama. But Game 7 turned into one of those movies where the A-list lead actor has like a quiet night, because I didn't think Wimby was great. He was obviously good enough to win. But like, Wimby only scored 3 points in the fourth quarter. He only took one shot. He only had 22 points on the evening, shot less than 50% from the floor, hit some big shots. But I didn't feel like he was, when I was watching the game, I didn't feel like he was the guy that I was fully glued in on. Right? So it was like one of those movies where the A-list lead actor has a quiet night and the character that you usually forget about completely steals the entire film. Julian Champagne didn't just play his role. I thought he hijacked the script. He's the reason why the Spurs were able to win that game. He had the night of his life. He's probably had games where he scored more points and made more shots. But in terms of the stage and the moment, it was incredible. Best night of his career. Everyone gives the Philadelphia 76ers a hard time for trading Jared McCain. But I would also like to remind everybody that the Philadelphia 76ers released Julian Champagne earlier in his career. So, tough series for the 76er fans out there. Anyway, winning game sevens on the road are hard because normally role players on the visiting team don't play as well as the role players on the home team. SGA was the best player on the floor Saturday night. I don't think there's any question about that. But the difference in the game was the Spurs role players, led by Julian Champagne, were so much better. Champagne scored 20 points. He made 6 of 10 threes. Look, man, when you got a role player hitting 6 threes, you're going to be really tough to beat. And in order to win a game seven on the road against the defending champs, you have to have some sort of performance like that from a non-star to get it done, especially since Wemby didn't have some incredible game. 22 points on 15 shots. He only had 7 rebounds. It wasn't like he showed up and dominated the game like we saw him do in game one. The role players, again, led by Champagne, for the Spurs were why they won the game. So in addition to Julian Champagne shooting the lights out, De'Aaron Fox played his best game of the series. He had 15 points on 6 of 12 shooting. Stephon Castle had 16 points on 7 of 15 shooting. Keldon Johnson had 11 points off the bench. He shot 50% from the floor. He hit 2 big threes in the fourth quarter when the Oklahoma City Thunder were making a push. Dylan Harper, great again off the bench with 12 points on 5 of 8 shooting. All 5 starters for the Spurs were in double figures. Plus, Johnson and Dylan Harper off the bench also got into double figures. And then you throw in the fact that one of the Spurs bench players made the play of the night. Who said white men can't jump? Luke Kornet with the chase down block on Isaiah Hartenstein. Incredible. You could feel the game slipping away. Like, you could feel Oklahoma City speeding down the highway, getting ready to overtake the Spurs. Then Luke Kornet showed up, and he threw down, like, one of those, like, spike strips that you'll see police officers use to, like, stop somebody who's speeding. And all of a sudden, the Thunder had a flat tire. They spun out, and their season was over. The Thunder were making a push. If Hartenstein gets a layup there, they cut the lead to 4 with 6 minutes to go. Still plenty of time for San Antonio to pull away. But at that moment, the Thunder had all of the momentum. And that block stopped them firmly in their tracks. You could feel the air go out of the building when Kornet pinned it against the glass like he was LeBron James chasing down Andre Iguodala in the 2016 finals. That was the play that made it feel like the game was over. On the flip side, no one really

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2: In the series, don't worry, I got more Chet Holmgren stats for you later. He was terrible. Jared McCain was 5 of 12 from the floor, so not bad. But only 2 of 7 from 3, and he had a couple of chances to hit some big ones. Missed all of them. Cason Wallace and Jalen Williams, the center, Jalen Williams, were the only other two role players who showed up offensively for the Thunder. Cason Wallace had 17 points, scored 14 in the fourth quarter on 6 of 10 shooting. And then his defense, I mean, he's the best defender on Oklahoma City's team. He's incredible. Jalen Williams had 11 points on 5 of 9 shooting. The crazy thing, that should have been enough to beat San Antonio. When you look at how the series had gone, whenever the Thunder got two good role player performances, they tended to win. But when you look at the other side of the ledger, when you get on your ESPN app and you look at the box score and you start scanning down, all of a sudden you see a $240 million disappearing act. The Thunder lost that game on Saturday night because in 33 minutes, Chet Holmgren had 4 points. Here's the worst part. He only took 2 shots. 2 shots. That's also the number of blocks that he had on the night. He completely no-showed on the offensive end. He should be embarrassed. He should borderline be ashamed of himself. I'll say it again. Chet Holmgren played 33 minutes in a game 7, season on the line, and he took 2 shots. 2. You could have put a cardboard cutout of Chet Holmgren in the corner, and the Spurs defense would have treated it with the same level of respect. Like, he didn't just lose the matchup to Wimby. Like, they're going to have to put him in witness protection after this series. Because, I mean, people in Oklahoma City are going to be looking for that man ready to rip his head off. He was terrible. Okay? They're going to move him to Wyoming so that he can avoid people. But, hey, man, we're going to put you up here in these mountains. You can hang out with some goats. You kind of look like a goat yourself, so it's perfect. You know? Rent out a gym with weights, please, Chet Holmgren, and a basketball court, and go get better. Maybe see like a sports psychologist while you're at it. He should be completely embarrassed by the way that he played. I've never seen a player in any sport wilt in the presence of another player the way Chet Holmgren wilted against Victor Wembanyama. He acted like a puppy that got caught peeing on the rug. He just sprinted away from the challenge. You know what would have been better for Chet Holmgren? If he had just emptied the clip, if he had scored 4 points on 2 of 14 shooting, because then you wouldn't be able to call him soft. But here on this show, we like to spell it out for you. S-A-W-F-T, soft. That's what he was. Soft as a cat. Incredible. I mean, as a competitor, and you don't have to be a professional athlete to understand this. As a competitor, these are the opportunities.

0: opportunities you should look forward to. The opportunity to compete on one of the biggest stages in sports. An opportunity to compete in the highest rated, most viewed Western Conference Finals in the history of the NBA. Against the one peer that everyone thinks is so much better than you and has punked you for the entire series. Game 7's where you're supposed to toughen up, straighten your nutsack a little bit, and go and show that at a minimum, you're not scared of the moment. At a minimum, show that like you can play and you can hang with Wimby. Because no one thinks or thought that Chet Holmgren was better than Wembanyama before this series started. Nobody thought it. But no one also thought that Chet Holmgren was this much worse than Wimby. Okay? He was third team All-NBA this year. And guess what? He should have been. He was incredible before this series. But all of a sudden, Game 7, biggest game of the season, he took two shots. And it wasn't like the Spurs put Victor Wembanyama on him. The Spurs put guards on him. They're like, hey, 6'5" Devin Vassell, who's built like a beanpole, like just super skinny, you go guard Chet. And Chet completely and totally backed down. He couldn't take advantage of it. Unlike Victor Wembanyama in game one, he goes after Alex Caruso repeatedly because Alex Caruso was 6'4" and too small to guard him. Chet Holmgren didn't do that. He didn't do that to anybody who defended him, who was smaller than him. Okay, he's got to get in the gym. He's got to get stronger because he's not strong enough to defend bigs. He's not quick enough to defend stretch bigs or forwards. He's been the same size since he was 18 years old. I get that it's hard to put on weight as a tall guy, but he's got to find a way to do it. If I need to hook him up with a spot at my grandma's house, we can do that. She'll feed that man a lot. He's going to get paid $240 million over the next 5 years. Got to be better. You got to find a way to be worth that contract. Right now, that contract is worse than the Daniel Jones contract here in Indy. Okay, the Thunder are going to run into some money issues. It's going to put a bigger load on Chet. It's going to put a bigger load on Jalen Williams and SGA. But I'm not worried about SGA. I mean, dude was awesome in Game 7. He rose to the occasion. If I'm a Thunder fan, I'm worried about Chet Holmgren getting punked again because you're going to see San Antonio again. And I'm worried about Jalen Williams staying healthy. The Spurs called Chet Holmgren every name in the book, and he did absolutely nothing about it. He didn't bark back. He didn't foul anyone hard. That's what I was waiting on. I was waiting for a little, hey, Wimby, I got something for you. Here's a two-handed shove in the back. Let's go. He just took it, then stood in the corner as his team lost a chance to defend their title. He's got to get tougher, and he's got to get stronger if he's going to restore his reputation next year. As of right now, the Indianapolis Colts are trying to restore their reputation as well. They went from, you know, in like the mid to, or I guess like around the 2010s, being what I think was one of the more respected franchises in the NFL, a franchise that won a lot of football games. And now they're just another franchise. And we're hanging our hat on a bunch of average players. Like Jonathan Taylor and Alec Pierce make a very solid duo. But how do they stack up when other NFL teams are showing up with their best playmakers on offense? Okay, I want to compare the Colts core playmakers to the rest of the league just to see how far away this team is from winning a Super Bowl. And yes, the results will leave you disappointed. We'll get into it in 3 minutes. 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
0: There's a guy who covers the NFL. His name is Daniel Jeremiah. He's got a good podcast called Move the Sticks. He is one of my preferred NFL voices to listen to. I like the way he thinks about different things in the NFL. And a few days ago, he had a take on what you have to win a Super Bowl. He thinks there are 12 spots that you need to fill. Quarterback, obviously. 3 offensive playmakers. 3 quality offensive linemen. 2 pass rushers. And 3 defensive playmakers. And then from there, you just pray for health. Welcome into The Real Jonathan Smith Show. Thanks for tuning in, no matter how you're tuning in. YouTube, X, the Indy Sports Ticket app, 1430 AM. So many ways to listen. There's really no excuse not to. And I agree with everything that Daniel Jeremiah says there. Although I will say, I think there's some overlap. Obviously, a guy like Miles Garrett, TJ Watt, JJ Watt back when he played, Leatu Latu, you know, they all check the box of pass rusher and defensive playmaker. That was a joke on the Latu thing. Just to, you know, I don't want to get clipped. If both of your pass rushers are considered two of your defensive playmakers, though, I do think that that's a problem. You need guys behind them who can make plays and lift up your defense when the pass rush isn't getting home for one reason or another. So I think you need at least two non-pass rushing defensive playmakers, okay? Obviously, you need 22 guys to fill out the roster, but you really only need 12 difference makers and 10 and then 10 like average players who can just do their job. Think of it like a classic heist movie. You need like the background tech guys who like sit in the van and type insanely fast on computers, and you need a getaway driver, you know, to do their job. Like those are your 10 average players. But if your core thieves don't break in and improvise when needed, the mission fails. Right now, I think Chris Ballard has built a movie full of good extras. Like the 10 average guys, thumbs up. Good job, Chris. But there's no leading men. There's no A-list actor. So I want to go through Daniel Jeremiah's 12 impact positions that he thinks that you need to win a Super Bowl. Right now, your quarterback is Daniel Jones coming off of an Achilles rupture. I'm going to say that I don't think he checks the box of quarterback that can win a Super Bowl for the Colts. There's too many questions around his health. And even when he's healthy, I don't think that he was as good as everyone remembers him being last year. Everyone remembers the Broncos game. No one remembers the game against the Falcons. No one remembers the game against the Steelers. No one remembers how he played against the Rams. I know everyone's like A.D. Mitchell, fumble at the one-yard line, all that stuff that did happen. But Daniel Jones threw two picks. Colts had the ball with 2 minutes to go. They had a chance to score a touchdown to win the game, and he threw an interception on his second drop back. Okay, he was bad against Kansas City as well. We can just keep going. Okay, the Colts won in spite of him, not because of him. Okay, even quarterbacks like Sam Darnold, who won the Super Bowl last year and who was clearly a tier below Patrick Mahomes and Josh Allen and Lamar Jackson, even those guys in like that second tier of quarterback play have to be able to rally in the two-minute drill when you need it. I don't think Daniel Jones is good enough to consistently do that in the playoffs against the best teams in the sport. Sure, he can do it week two against the Miami Dolphins at home, but can you do it in January when it's so cold that when you pee, it freezes immediately? Up, you know, when you're playing in Kansas City and it's -4 degrees, don't think that he can do it then. So when it comes to quarterback, I don't think that the Colts check that box. Three offensive playmakers. I think if you ask the Colts fan about this, they'd be like, oh, yeah, easy, easy. Because the three playmakers would be Alec Pierce, Jonathan Taylor, and Tyler Warren. I think that's a really solid group of three. Josh Downs being your fourth best offensive playmaker is nice as well. I just don't think that's great. It's a functional toolbox, but it's missing the power tools needed to get big jobs done. You've got a trusty hammer in Jonathan Taylor, but other teams are showing up with power drills and chainsaws. Good luck. For example, in Cincinnati, it's T. Higgins, Ja'Marr Chase, and Mike Gesicki. I think that's better than what the Colts have. In Houston, it's Nico Collins, David Montgomery, and then either Tank Dell or Dalton Schultz, depending on which one of those two guys you prefer. I think that's better than what the Colts have right now in terms of their three best offensive playmakers. Philly, without A.J. Brown, has Devontae Smith, Saquon Barkley, and Dallas Goedert. Definitely like that more. The Rams have Puka Nacua, Devontae Adams, and Kyren Williams. I think everyone likes that more. If you don't, you might be a crackhead. The 49ers have Mike Evans, Christian McCaffrey, and George Kittle. I don't think there's much of a question there either. So while the Colts' three best offensive playmakers are good and they can make plays for you and they do their jobs at a high level, I think it's clearly a step below some of the other teams in the NFL, especially when you look out at the NFC. Like, the rosters out there are insane. They're just better. Okay, so, and the Colts don't have the quarterback to make up for that. Like, for the Chiefs, this doesn't matter for them because they have Patrick Mahomes. For the Bills, doesn't really matter for them because they have Josh Allen. So, problems there for the Colts. And then three quality offensive linemen, easy check mark for the Indianapolis Colts. They've got five. They may have six if Jalen Farmer is as good as advertised. Quentin Nelson, Bernard Raimann, and Tanner Bordellini, though, those would be the three headliners for the Colts on the offensive line. I think the left side of their offensive line is as good as anyone's in the NFL. This is the one thing that Chris Ballard has done during his time in Indy that I will give him praise for. Okay, he's done a great job with the offensive line during his time here. Two pass rushers. Colts have zero right now. Maybe Leatu Latu turns into one this year. We'll see. DeForest Buckner isn't that guy anymore. When he first got here and he was racking up 9.5 sacks from the defensive tackle spot, yeah, you could put him on this list. Can't do that anymore. Okay, as he's gotten older, he's just struggled to stay healthy, especially the last 2 years. You know, DeForest Buckner used to be a heavyweight champ, but right now, the Colts are entering a prize fight with a front four that lacks a knockout punch. They're like, you can dance around the ring and play defense and bob and weave all you want, but if you can't land a punch to disrupt the quarterback, you're not going to win. And that's where we're at with this Colts defensive line right now. This is by far the biggest hole on the Colts roster. This is a recurring theme we've seen with Chris Ballard. We're going to get into some of his better rosters, hopefully at some point during the show. But this is it. Now, with that being said, maybe this is the year where all those high Chris Ballard edge rusher picks actually turn into something. I don't think that's going to happen, but theoretically it could. And then finally, you've got three defensive playmakers. And I think the Colts are actually pretty solid here. Sauce Gardner's one of the best corners in the NFL. Javarius Ward was good when he played last year. We'll see if he can stay healthy. We'll see if he's better this year now that he's got his family out here with him. And, you know, he's had a year to mourn the death of his daughter. Couldn't imagine playing through that. And then the last guy for the Colts defensive playmakers currently has to be Cam Bynum, who I think everyone recognizes as one of the better safeties in the NFL. With that being said, I hope and think it's going to be C.J. Allen by the end of the year. Like, he's going to be the green dot, so he's the guy calling plays. So he's clearly a very smart young player. In addition to that, the dude started for Kirby Smart at 19 years old and led that defense. That's an incredible achievement for anybody. So love C.J. Allen. I think he ends up being the Colts' third defensive playmaker by the time the year's over. So there's a lot to like in the back seven of the Colts' defense this year. The problem is clearly the front four. It's year 10 of Chris Ballard, and we are getting the exact same seasonal cycle. It's like watching a movie trailer that looks incredible. It's got all these awesome slow motion cinematic shots and dramatic music with Daniel Jones throwing a perfect spiral to a wide receiver you've never heard of. And then, like, you go to the movie and you sit in the theater and you realize that the movie's incredibly boring. It's predictable. It flops. So enjoy the hype videos in July. All the training camp stuff and the, oh man, Daniel Jones looks so good coming off of that Achilles. Because when the real movie starts in September, you're going to want your money back. I would not buy tickets to see this Indianapolis Colts team play anybody. It's just not going to be a good product. Like, if you're going by Daniel Jeremiah's requirements to win a Super Bowl. The Colts are 0-for-1 on quarterback. I guess we can say that they're 3-for-3 on offensive playmakers, even though it could definitely be better than what it is. They're 3-for-3 on quality offensive linemen, but then they're 0-for-2 on pass rushers. And yeah, they're 3-for-3 in terms of defensive playmakers. But the three most important spots, quarterback, edge rusher, or pass rusher, he's 0-for-3. And this has been the story of the Chris Ballard era here in Indianapolis. You look across the roster, and you're like, man, there's a lot to like there, except they don't have a reliable pass rush, and they don't have a quarterback that's good enough to win games in December, January, and February. That has been the entire decade of Chris Ballard. And here's the other thing that I think is really important to know. The longer Chris Ballard has been here, the worse the rosters have gotten. Like, line up the 2018 Colts, not even Chris Ballard's best roster. And if you line that one up next to the current roster, you're quickly going to realize that this is a descending team. It's just more evidence on why this needs to be the final year of Chris Ballard. We'll get into that in 4 minutes.
9: But first, Jonathan. Some brief breaking news right there.
0: Oh,
9: hey.
0: Breaking news. What's up?
9: It's officially official. The New York Giants have officially signed Odell Beckham Jr. to a 1-year contract.
0: Oh, man. Are you excited?
9: I don't know how I feel about it yet. We're going to take the break. We're going to digest it. We're going to come back and talk about it.
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0: The Colts continue to get it worse with Chris Ballard as their general manager. And it's, you know, not the most surprising thing in the world. Welcome into the Real Jonathan Smith Show here on Indy's Sports Ticket. Thanks for tuning in. No matter how you're tuning in, YouTube, X, the Indy Sports Ticket app, 1430 AM. So many ways to listen. There's really no excuse not to. And, you know, we'll get to the breaking news with Odell Beckham Jr. joining the Giants probably in about 15 minutes or so. But what's frustrating about this decline of the Indianapolis Colts since Chris Ballard took over is everything, really. Like, look at the 2018 Colts. It was Chris Ballard's second year as the Colts general manager. They were better then. When you look at, when you go by Daniel Jeremiah's 12 players needed, look, they had the quarterback, Andrew Luck, right? So check mark on that. Dude was a stud. I don't think I have to go into that too often. Their three best offensive playmakers were T.Y. Hilton, Marlon Mack, who was a 1,000-yard rusher early in his career, and Eric Ebron, who was like a 75 reception, 750 receiving yards a year from the tight end spot. I'd rather have that group than Alec Pierce, Jonathan Taylor, and Tyler Warren, mainly because I think T.Y. Hilton's a better football player than Alec Pierce. I would rather him be my main wide receiver. But ultimately, I think that one's more about taste and preference. They're pretty similar. Okay, the three best offensive linemen for the Colts on that 2018 team, they were Quentin Nelson, Anthony Costanzo, and pre-injury Ryan Kelly. Braden Smith was a rookie that year, and Mark Glowinski was the right guard. So those really good offensive line then as well. I like that offensive line more than I like the Colts' current offensive line. I think you just had more proven commodities at that point where, like, Jalen Travis, it's going to be his first year starting at right tackle, so we'll see how that goes. The pass rush was still a problem on that team. Denico Autry was their best edge rusher, but he was their only good pass rusher. No other defensive lineman on that 2018 team had more than 5.5 sacks. 5.5. That's pretty pitiful. Okay, even with that said, Denico Autry would be a godsend on this team given the current pass rushing situation. He had 9.5 sacks in 2018, by the way, for reference. So he wasn't even like a 10-sack guy. Okay, our current pass rush makes opposing quarterbacks look like they're practicing in a clean pocket on a normal crisp July day during training camp. Okay, that is what it looks like. Okay, wishing for 2018 Denico Autry to be on this defense is like looking at a completely empty fridge and praying that you'll magically find a half-eaten sandwich from last Tuesday. It wouldn't change things all that dramatically, but it'd be better than nothing, be better than the current situation. Their three defensive playmakers in 2018 were Shaq Leonard, before the injuries piled up, Kenny Moore, and Denico Autry. That's a great group of three. I think it's every bit as good as Sauce Gardner, Tre'Veris Ward, and Cam Bynum slash C.J. Allen, depending on how the season goes. That 2018 team, or even the 2020 team, one of those two, probably the 2020 team, I guess, because if you go by record, they went 11-5 that year, was the best team that Chris Ballard put together during his time here. It's been downhill ever since then. Ah, well, Jonathan, you know, Andrew Luck retired, and, you know, Anthony Richardson didn't really pan out with the fourth pick, and yada, yada, yada. I understand that Andrew Luck retired. Trust me, totally get it. I hear from Colts fans all the time. Can't be an excuse every year, though. Like, relying on the Andrew Luck excuse in 2026 is like someone blaming their current lateness to work on a flat tire that they got 8 years ago. At some point, you've got to, like, find a new tire or walk or keep the same flat tire but, like, leave for work earlier. At some point, like, they've got to pull the plug on this regime. Okay, the Colts are a descending team with no future. Like, what is the future of this Colts team? What, 34-year-old Jonathan Taylor getting a ton of handoffs while Daniel Jones limps around with a cane? I don't know. Doesn't seem great. Oh, we have Alec Pierce. Has Alec Pierce... let me check that before I say that. Want to make sure that I get my facts straight here. I know people are, you know, excited about Alec Pierce and his future here in Indy, and people are fired up about it. I mean, let's look at it here. Yeah, Alec Pierce has never had 50 receptions in a season. I don't think that's great. I think that's pretty bad, honestly. Like, what's 17 times 3? That's 51. 17 times 3 is 51. He can't average 3 receptions a game. That guy is going to be your number one wide receiver this year, by the way. Now, his numbers are going to be better. Like, he'll probably have 50 receptions this year because there's no Michael Pittman or anybody like that. But again, at some point, like, you've got to pull the plug. Like, watching this team under Chris Ballard has become like staying through the credits of a bad movie, hoping for a post-credits scene that changes everything. Like, oh, they're just setting up for the next movie. And that isn't what it feels like at all. Eventually, the theater lights come on, and a 15-year-old with a bunch of acne walks up to you with a broom and says, hey, you need to leave. The movie's over. It doesn't get better. There's no one coming to save the Colts. And hopefully, this is the final year of all of this nonsense. I'm just frustrated. Because when I was a child, which is a terrible way to start anything, like, the Colts were always good. And you always knew that they were going to play well. And look, I understand that it's very easy to feel that way when you have Peyton Manning or Andrew Luck playing quarterback for you. That's how you should feel every time those teams walk out onto the field. But you even take a franchise like the Pittsburgh Steelers. Obviously, they were better when they had Big Ben, you know, winning Super Bowls, doing those kinds of things. But even after Big Ben, Steeler fans can wake up on Sunday mornings, walk over to their couch, sit down, watch the Steelers play, and have a sense of pride in how they play, and they can have a sense of pride in, you know what, like, we're not as good as whoever we're playing, but we have a shot. Can't say that about the Colts. When I watch the Colts, I'm like, this is pathetic. And then I want to turn the channel, but then I'm like, wait, I have to talk about this tomorrow, so let me watch us limp through this third quarter. Can't say that. Like, there's no pride in the Colts. It's like, yeah, whatever. Move on. It's just annoying and frustrating seeing the way that this team has just slowly deteriorated over the years. And to John Buzzard's point over in the YouTube chat, saying, don't forget that Ballard and Irsay could not find a coach. They hired McDaniels. He ran from the situation. They hired Reich. and they fired 100 different coordinators. Yeah, like, that's the thing, man. When you're constantly blaming the coaches, that should be like a flag. Of like, oh, we can't win football games with any of these guys? Like, that should tell you something about the players that you have and the guy who was in charge of getting the players. And, like, I get it. It's always easier to change the coach than it is to change the roster. Sometimes you have to do that. At some point, you just have to bite the bullet and say, you know what? We're going to suck for a year. And then we'll come back after we have a high pick. This is obviously not the year for the Colts to do that. But that'll be it. You got to say, you know what? We're going to suck for this 1 year. That's what the Denver Broncos did. Like, we're going to be bad 1 year. They drafted Bo Nix, and they played in the AFC Championship game last year. And if Bo Nix had been healthy, they probably would have played in the Super Bowl, because I think that the Broncos were better than the Patriots. But, hey, injuries happen sometimes, and sometimes those injuries cost you games. So that's just the way that it goes. But I don't know, just another day, another week of looking at September 5th on my calendar, September 13th, September 5th is the start of the college football season. Very excited for that. But looking at September 13th on my calendar, seeing that the Baltimore Ravens are coming to town, and having to sit there and be like, Colts got no shot. I wonder if the line's out for that week one game. They'd be putting the lines out very early. But it's at least a touchdown, and the Colts are going to be at home. And then week two, they're going to go to Kansas City, and they're going to get embarrassed on the road. And then they're probably going to lose week three at home to Houston, because Houston's going to be really good this year. And then they got to go to London, where they're going to play a much improved Washington Commanders team. So, again, no hope. And I hate the way that this Colts schedule is structured, because we're going to know so early on that this Colts team is bad. And everyone's going to sell all of their stock. And then from week 10 on, they're going to win a bunch of games. You know, Miami, Giants, Eagles, Titans, Bengals, Browns, Jaguars at home. Important part there. And then we're like, I know that the start of the season was rough, but the last seven games, we went 5-2. Maybe we're figuring it out. You know, it just took Daniel Jones some time to recover from that Achilles surgery. You know, once he fully recovered, we looked really good. It's like, yeah, but what about everybody else? What about the last decade? I think those are really important questions to ask. So, you know, just another year of Chris Ballard letting us down. And that'll be it. That'll be it. Chris, I ask you this question every week. Is there anything about the Indianapolis Colts that you were excited about this year?
9: Same thing as last week. Just looking forward to the entertainment. Let's win a couple games. Not look completely pathetic, but, let's do a little something. You know what I mean?
0: Yeah, I just, like, what is a little something? Can we go 9-8?
9: Can we? I mean, I think it would be a fair expectation to say let's at least win one more game than we did last season. Is that too big of a expectation, or is that fair?
0: I think
9: let's do better
0: fair
9: than last year.
0: Can they go 9-8? Can they go one game over 500?
9: Yeah, that's what I'm saying. Like, win a few, being generous. I just don't want to be the worst team in the league.
0: Yeah, I don't think they'll be the worst team. Like the Browns will be worse. The Dolphins are probably going to be the worst team in the league this year. Are you more excited about the Colts or 33-year-old Odell Beckham Jr. going back to New York?
9: I'm always excited for the Giants. You know that. I'm always excited for the Colts, too, regardless of what situation we're in. But that's pretty exciting for OBJ to go back to New York. Hasn't played there since 2018. He's been on the shelf for a couple years. It's going to be interesting, but you got neighbors coming back from a torn ACL. You lost another guy in OTAs. I think it's just they're desperate, and I'd rather not have anybody else.
0: Does it break your heart that that Russell Wilson is not going to be playing football this year, it looks like?
9: Not in the least bit.
0: Oh, you don't like Russell Wilson either?
9: Not a huge fan.
0: What a surprise. No one likes that guy. That's hard to do. Like, it's hard to go everywhere and be liked by nobody. You know, like, there's not one fan base that's like, you know, like, sure, Russell Wilson's a little annoying, but, you know, he was good when he was here. Like, Seattle Seahawks fans don't like him, and he won a Super Bowl there.
9: Yeah, see, when Dan was here, we talked a little bit about him possibly coming to Indy to be a backup, and I was like, that would have been an okay, better than Philip Rivers' choice, right?
0: No, I'd rather have Philip Rivers.
9: Okay, but I don't know. I think there's worse options out there.
0: You can't have, and this is going to be Shedeur Sanders' problem in Cleveland, can't have a superstar backup. Can't have it. Like, and everyone who has played football with Russell Wilson will tell you the same thing. He is incredibly annoying and thinks he's better than everybody else. Like, the story that Richard Sherman tells, Richard Sherman has a podcast. He wanted to get Russell Wilson on to talk about whatever. And so he texts Russell Wilson and he's like, hey, man, like, will you come on? And Russell Wilson's like, you got to ask my people. And sent him a bunch of different phone numbers. Wow. Like, what a douche.
9: So I think at the time that we were talking about that, we were planning on not having Richardson at all. We're like talking about who would we want to bring in.
0: I'd rather have Richardson than Russell Wilson.
9: Okay. I would have thought the other way. Plus, you know, you would have had two former Giants quarterbacks, you know, and Daniel Jones and Russell Wilson. I haven't liked Russell Wilson since he went to Denver and he did like the whole let's ride thing. He was terrible. But at the time of the conversation, I thought he was going to be a viable fill-in. If we lost Richardson.
0: The other thing is, like, he doesn't want to be a backup. Like, he's got backup offers, but instead he's like, I think I'm going to go and talk about football for CBS. So
9: how well do you think he'll do that now?
0: I don't think he'll do well. I think anytime you have a former or anytime you have a player or a coach looking to get back in the league, they just don't say as much because they don't want to offend people and ruin their opportunity to get back in the league. That's why I didn't think Bill Belichick was very good when he was doing all of his desk stuff. He was clearly looking for another job. So,
9: final question. Is this the last time we ever see Russell Wilson in a uniform ever?
0: Yeah, I don't think he's going to play again.
9: His career's done.
0: I think he's done.
9: All right.
0: I think he's done. And hour number one is done. We'll talk more NBA finals. We'll talk overreactions, all those things. But at 1 o'clock, as we do every Monday, we got Jonathout recapping a lot of the biggest stories from over the weekend. But first, Chris has your sports update.
9: Thanks, Jonathan. Here's a few stories that are trending this hour, including two-time NFL champion and Colts Hall of Fame legend Raymond Berry has passed away today at the age of 93. Berry played all 13 of his NFL seasons with the Baltimore Colts and retired as the league's all-time leader in receptions. The Indiana Fever wrapped up their West Coast road trip Saturday night with a loss to the Portland Fire, 100-84. Caitlin Clark finished with a season-low 6 points. The Fever return home with a game Thursday night at Gainbridge to face Angel Reese and the Atlanta Dream. Tennis legend Serena Williams announced this morning that she is coming out of retirement and will play doubles at this year's Queens Tournament. So there you go. That's what's trending this hour. More of the Real Jonathan Smith Show after the break on Indy Sports Ticket, 1430.
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5: This is This Date in Reds Baseball with team historian Greg Rhodes.
6: Oh, what might have been, Reds fans, back on this June 1st, 1992. This might have been truly a red letter day in Reds history, but it wasn't to be. For the Reds took outfielder Chad Mottola in the draft of eligible players that year. Mottola was a highly regarded outfield prospect, but the Reds could have picked another player, a young infielder from Michigan, 18-year-old Derek Jeter. The Reds picked Mottola as the fifth choice overall, and minutes later, the Yankees took Jeter, who would go on to have a Hall of Fame career, 14 times an All-Star, while Mottola played in all of 35 games for the Reds. A hard luck story for Cincinnati this June 1st, 1992, this date in Reds baseball.
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8: This is an excellent time of the year because we've got three different outstanding events going on in sports. You got the Women's College World Series. Awesome. Great event. Crazy game last night between Tech and UCLA. Went nine innings. For those who don't know, you only play seven in softball. Excellent, excellent game. You got the College World Series going on as well. For the first time ever, the number one overall seed did not make it out of their regional. It's never happened before. UCLA crumbling under the bright lights of the postseason. And then, of course, you've got the NBA Finals going on as well. Welcome into the Real Jonathan Smith Show, hour number two, getting underway. Thanks for tuning in. No matter how you're tuning in, YouTube, Indy Sports Ticket. 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You can also listen on that Indy Sports Ticket app or 1430 AM. It is 1 o'clock on a Monday, which means it's time for Jonathan, Jonathan out.
9: Bottom line, are you in or are you out?
10: What is up? In or out of what?
9: No time for questions, just action. In or out.
10: Okay, well, then I'm out.
9: I'm sorry, Jet. Actually, you're already in.
10: Okay, then why would you ask me?
9: Because I thought you would go, I'm in, Bob. And we would have had a really cool moment, but you kind of ruined the whole thing.
11: Good stuff. Jonathan, Jonathan out, number one. in or out on Chet Holmgren moving forward or going forward?
8: And people saying that they're out on Chet Holmgren are crazy. Absolutely. I get it. Like, he had one horrendously bad series. No one's going to forget about it all offseason. But he's 24 years old, just made All-NBA. And there's a reason for that. Like, he didn't play that bad all year and then make All-NBA. He was pretty good for the duration of the season, was really good before the series against the Spurs. He's just got to get rid of some of those Victor Wembanyama demons, and then he'll be okay.
11: So you don't want to pack him up and send him to a mountain in Wyoming?
8: I mean, I want to do that. I just don't want the Thunder to trade him. I think that'd be incredibly irresponsible.
11: Makes sense.
8: And, like, I'm seeing all these, like, should Chet Holmgren be traded for Giannis? I'm like, why would you trade a 24-year-old for a 31-year-old who's been hurt the last 2 years? That doesn't make sense. Oh, you want to trade him for Evan Mobley? Oh, you mean the Evan Mobley who, like, didn't make All-NBA this year and hasn't been a great playoff performer? Come on now.
11: Fair enough. All right, Jonathan on the Thunder. Do they need some serious changes?
8: Absolutely not. This is the thing. I'm going to be an old man one day, and we're going to look back on the history of Victor Wembanyama. People are going to be like, man, you know, being a 22-year-old, getting to the finals, pretty crazy. And I'm going to be in the corner with a cane, like, yelling, Jalen Williams and A.J. Mitchell didn't play. Because they didn't. Their second best player and their third best offensive creator didn't play in the series. They were asking Jared McCain, who I know everybody loves right now. They were asking him, a guy who played G League minutes in Delaware this season, to be their secondary creator. Because, one, Chet Holmgren wasn't good enough. And two, because they didn't have anybody else. So, no. They're probably going to be the favorite to win the West next year, and they should be.
11: Fair enough. Jonathan, on the Spurs' future.
8: This is a really interesting one because we do this every year. Team wins the finals. Oh, I just don't know how anybody's going to beat this team. And then for the last 8 years, this is going to be the ninth year in a row we have a different champion. For the last 8 years, that team has failed to reach the finals the following season. Like, the Thunder won last year, and everyone was like, oh, the Oklahoma City Thunder, they're about to be a dynasty. They're going to win all these titles, and then they didn't even make it back to the finals. So I get it. The Spurs have an excellent core. Wembanyama's awesome, all that stuff. But they're going to run into a similar issue that the Thunder are going to run into in terms of money. And the difference is the Thunder have all these extra picks to fall back on that the Spurs do not. So I'm like, obviously, like, they're going to continue to be good. So, like, I'm in on their future, out on the idea of them, like, running off three straight titles.
11: Good stuff. All right, Jonathan, on the Pacers, do they need a big swing?
8: I saw someone ask a similar question earlier in the comments. I want to find it. Yeah, it was Ross. Saying, does Chet's Game 7 change your mind one way or another about the Pacers needing a stretch 5 to win next year? I don't think that they need a big swing, because I don't think that going out and finding a stretch 5 would classify as that. But I do know I would feel better if they made, like, another upgrade or two to the roster, just because, I mean, you watch the Spurs and Thunder series. Like, those two teams are incredible. One of those two teams is probably coming out of the Western Conference again next year. The Knicks are better this year than they were last year because of the coaching change. So maybe not a bit. So out on a big swing, but I do think that they need to improve the roster a little bit more.
11: I would agree with that. Jonathan, on the Colts trading for Josh Sweat.
8: In. This would be awesome. Josh Sweat should have been the Super Bowl MVP 2 years ago. Again, I'm going to be an old man. People are going to talk about the 2022 Philadelphia Eagles, 2022 or 2023. I can't remember. And it was like, ah, oh, you know, Jalen Hurts won Super Bowl MVP, blah, blah, blah. And I'm going to be like, it should have been Josh Sweat. Dude had 2.5 sacks in the first half. He dominated. He was awesome. And now he's just rotting away in Arizona for a bad Cardinals team. He would be great here in Indianapolis. Like, that dude had 12 sacks last year as the only good pass rusher on his team. And the Colts desperately need a pass.

0: pass rusher. Totally in on the Colts trading for Josh Sweat.
1: I would be in on that too. I agree, but I'd see him going more towards a playoff contender as opposed to a money situation like the Colts.
0: Yeah, I mean, it just, but here's the thing. Like, all of the playoff teams have pass rushers. It's all the non-playoff teams that need one.
1: This is true, too. You know? As well, yeah. For sure.

0: Jonathan Taylor, outstanding. Love Jonathan Taylor. And then it's DJ Giddens, who barely played last year. And then it's seventh round pick Seth McGowan. And then it's Ulysses Bentley IV. Awesome name for a running back. But he's fourth behind DJ Giddens and Seth McGowan on the Colts depth chart for a reason, right? So because of that, I would say I'm in on James Conner. He led the NFL in rushing touchdowns really not all that long ago. So I really like the idea because the Colts need depth behind Jonathan Taylor, 28 years old, a lot of mileage on the body. Let's go get him like a good, viable backup running back.
1: I know he's a real long tenured veteran, but Amir Abdullah is already gone now. Should we have kept him?
0: I wouldn't have minded it just because I thought he did a good job returning kicks last year. And I thought when Zach Hicks came on, he did a really good job of explaining Amir Abdullah got snaps last year because he was actually good in pass protection, where like DJ Giddens wasn't good at that. Seth McGowan's a rookie, so who knows, but most rookies aren't great at that at the running back spot. And that's the thing with James Conner. Older player, veteran, bigger back as well, so he kind of gives you a different running style when you do hand it off to him. But he's a guy who can like protect the passer and pick up blitzes and do those things that they were asking for Amir Abdullah to do last year.
1: Makes sense.
0: Do you know where Amir Abdullah played college football at?
1: I don't.
0: Nebraska.
1: There you go.
0: He was a stud. He was so good.
1: I wouldn't have known that.
0: Yeah. He was awesome. Nebraska was going like 6-6, but it was like, I want to watch Amir Abdullah play football.
1: Fair enough. Okay. Maybe I should have known that. All right. Jonathan out on pimping home runs. You got to tell me what this means because
0: you know
1: I only
0: what it means
1: know
0: to pimp a home run.
1: I only know one pimping, and it ain't easy.
0: Yeah.
1: But what does it mean baseball-wise?
0: Have you watched, like, a guy will hit a home run, and then he'll, like, flip his bat?
1: Yes.
0: And then he'll kind of, like, jog in a pretty arrogant manner?
1: Right.
0: That's pimping a home run.
1: Okay, I see. I didn't know it was called that.
0: Yeah. So there's a video circulating the internet. If you search Georgia baseball on X, it'll probably pop up. They had a guy step up to the plate yesterday, and he hit an absolute mammoth. His name's Trey Phelps. Like, no doubter off the bat. So he hits it, stares at it for a while, takes his bat, doesn't even flip it very high, just like a nice little toss behind. This is where it gets probably a bit excessive, but I love it personally. As he's jogging down the first baseline, he's like yelling at the opposition's dugout. I'm sure a ton of obscenities, just talking trash, all that kind of stuff. And as he's trotting around the infield, you see him say stuff to every infielder for, I think it was St. Mary's. No, not St. Mary's. Murray State, maybe. As he was like trotting around, he's like jawing at all of them. I think it's awesome. He got tossed for it.
1: I remember seeing a story now that you brought it up.
0: They ejected him, and I'm just like, no way, man. Like, Georgia had nothing going, and he had a big home run in a big game. Like, look, if you don't want him to talk trash, maybe don't hang a breaking ball. Also, as someone, I don't know how to say this without sounding like a douche. I'm just going to say it. Someone who's seen a 96-mile-an-hour fastball and has hit a couple of, like, rockets off of that, it's so hard to do. Like, if you blast a baseball 400 feet, you should be allowed to say and do basically whatever you want, right? And the thing that bothers me about it as well, all the people who are like, well, you know, like, he didn't get tossed for pimping the home run. He got tossed for taunting. Taunting's awesome. Like, I hate it when the NFL throws flags for taunting. I hate it when guys get teed up in basketball for taunting. Like, it's part of sports. Like, yesterday, because this is the same thing, I was at a buddy of mine's birthday party, which is feels really weird to say as a 26-year-old, but it's fine. And, like, we played ultimate football, so basically ultimate frisbee, but with a football.
1: Right.
0: And, like, there were a couple of guys who got snagged on. And, like, to look at your buddy after you do it and be like, what up, son? Or, you know, whatever you say. It's a pretty great feeling.
1: Sure.
0: So I'm all about

0: about it, man. Like, if you hit a bomb, throw your bat as high as you want.
1: Fair enough. Yeah, I think I would agree with that. If they had more of that in baseball, I'd probably watch more of it, to be honest.
0: That's what I'm saying.
1: Put mics on all the players. Let's hear all the things they say.
0: Yeah, they have to believe a lot of it, but...
1: Yeah, put like some disclaimer at the beginning of the game. Say, you know, this is going to be a lot of unsportsmanlike conversation.
0: This is on ESPNR.
1: Have you ever seen Basketball, like the movie, the old, like the creators from South Park they put together?
0: I know what it is. I have not seen it, though.
1: That's pretty good. So maybe reference that sometime if you think about pimping.
0: Last thing on runs. Pimping. The okay. other thing about baseball that's great, you can just drill the guy in the ribs his next at bat if you didn't like it. Like that is one of the beauties of baseball. Like,
1: you don't get ejected for that?
0: No.
1: Oh.
0: No. You get a warning, but that's it.
1: Okay.
0: And so, like, you hit the guy. The guy knows why you hit him. He doesn't care because he took you 400 feet earlier. Like, it's part of the game.
1: So you only get a warning for hitting somebody with the ball?
0: Sometimes.
1: No.
0: It's slapped
1: on the wrist?
0: And... It depends. Like, sometimes... If things are escalating, you'll get a warning, okay? But if they're not escalating, if it's just normal, like, we know why you did that, you just move on.
1: They should let them fight in baseball, too.
0: They do.
1: Put them in a...
0: You can charge them out. It's great.
1: Right, yeah, okay. Put them in a timeout box like they do in hockey. All right, just a couple more of the Jonathan, Jonathan out. This one's from me, obviously. In or out on Odell Beckham Jr. making an impact in the NFL next season?
0: Out. No way. He's been out of the league for, what, 2 years, right? There's a reason for that.
1: But he's played under Harbaugh before. He knows how to use him.
0: Yeah. I mean, what were his... yeah, that's right, because he played in Baltimore, right?
1: Right.
0: But, I mean, even when he was in Baltimore, like, I don't remember him being, like, awesome.
1: He wasn't great.
0: He had,
1: but there were other better options there.
0: I mean, Malik Nabers isn't a better option. I know that he's probably going to miss a couple games. So, yeah, like, he had over two seasons, or excuse me, in 1 year in Baltimore, he had 35 receptions for 565 yards and 3 touchdowns. So, I don't know, man. He's had a lot of injuries. I wouldn't, you know, if I was the Giants, I wouldn't be like, oh, we got Odell, we're going to be great, you know?
1: Also fair. Very good.
0: What do you think, though? You're the Giants fan.
1: Man, like I said, with the injuries, the way things go, he's also going to get injured. I think it's good for the depth. Good to bring in a veteran. He's going to teach the younger kids some things too, so I'm not against it.
0: Yeah.
1: All right, last one from me. Jonathan, Jonathan out on people making plans on Sunday, like Sunday evenings, right?
0: Sunday evening.
1: You get through the week, you're tired, you went to a birthday party yesterday.
0: Yeah, we didn't get home till like 8:30.
1: You see what I'm saying? Like, yeah, no, you got to get ready for the week, right? Are you in or out on going out to events on Sunday evenings?
0: It depends on the event. You know, like, it depends on the event. If it's like an important event, like a wedding, like I had 2 weekends ago, like absolutely, yeah. Like, let's go to the wedding. But if it's like not super important, no, I don't want to go.
1: Yeah.
0: I want to prep for the show. I want to go to bed at a reasonable hour, maybe play some video games, unwind, read a book, do something else, go see people.
1: Makes sense. Absolutely agree. All right.
0: There you go. That is Jonathan, Jonathan. We do it every single Monday. Coming up 2:00, we got Holiday World tickets that we are giving away today. A little bit of trivia for those, so you can call in at 2:00, 317-228-1430 for your chance to win a couple of tickets to Holiday World. The Thunder sent home, no longer in the playoffs. We got an NBA Finals matchup between the Knicks and the Spurs. Everyone overreacts to losing. Don't do it. People are in a state of panic over the Oklahoma City Thunder. And frankly, I think it's a little ridiculous. People are out here trying to trade Chet Holmgren for anyone with a pulse just because of one bad series against the Spurs. Okay? they should not hit the panic button. I think most teams, when they lose in the Western Conference Finals without two of their four best players, shouldn't hit the panic button. It's why I feel the same way about the Pacers. More on that in 3 minutes.
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0: We have breaking news. Chris.
1: I like that sounder, by the way.
0: It's a good one. I like it. I regret to inform you, the Seth Hennigan train has crashed.
1: What?
0: The Colts waived Seth Hennigan today.
1: Oh, gosh, no. Dang it. Say it ain't so.
0: Yeah. Here's the full report. The Colts have signed undrafted free agents Josh Kreutz, center, cornerback Jayonte McMillan, and free agent quarterback Easton Stick. I believe, he wasn't there. I'm trying to think. Where did he play at? Because I know that name. Oh, this is the dude from North Dakota State. We got off the Seth Hennigan train. We're now officially on the Easton Stick train. Let's go. We got Easton Stick.
1: You're so excited right now.
0: Dude. Monster athlete.
1: Poor Love Seth Hennigan, though.
0: Yeah, yeah. Poor Seth Hennigan. But hey, man, we can't all be as good at football as Easton Stick is. All right. He played at North Dakota State, where he became the winningest starting quarterback in FCS history with a record of 49-3.
1: Wow.
0: Pretty good.
1: Yeah.
0: He was drafted in 2018, fifth round by the Los Angeles Chargers. Okay. He threw for 8,693 yards in college. He threw 88 touchdowns, only 28 picks. Ran for another 2,500 yards and 41 touchdowns. Not four FCS championships. Easton Stick, you are the chosen one. And, yeah, I'm pumped. Let's go.
1: Better than Riley Leonard.
0: Yes.
1: Absolutely, right?
0: No question.
1: Okay.
0: I mean, in limited snaps, four games started. He went 0-4. Not great. But unlike Riley Leonard, he's thrown more touchdowns than he has interceptions. Three touchdowns, only one pick. He's completed 64% of his passes in addition to that. Okay, so I like that. A little more efficient throwing the football. Again, three touchdowns to only one pick. He can run the ball as well. Ran it 27 times for 144 yards in 2023. He didn't play at all last year or the year before that. Had a rushing touchdown as well. So, yeah, big Easton Stick fan over here. Go ahead. Get on the Easton Stick hype train. You're going to see him play in preseason. You're going to be like, I get it. I get why Jonathan likes this guy. It's because he can play. No way around it. So, more breaking news. Oh, my gosh.
1: It's a breaking news day.
0: This is legitimately breaking news. This broke 44 seconds ago.
1: Uh-oh.
0: The Cleveland Browns are finalizing a trade that will send Myles Garrett to the Los Angeles Rams. The Rams are sending Pro Bowl edge rusher Jared Verse, a 2027 first-round pick, and other draft pick compensation that is still being negotiated.
1: And that's official.
0: That is official. Wow. That's direct from ESPN.
1: That's huge.
0: That's from Adam Schefter. I mean, I'm stunned. I'm texting Nick Padone right now.
1: Good fit for the Rams. I think the Rams, that could have been a missing piece.
0: Yeah, actually, I don't know if Nick is going to be able to come on, because I'm assuming he's going to do an emergency pod. But if he's not, I can't text and talk. It's a real problem whenever I'm doing the show. I'm trying to text people, but it's a radio show, so I have to keep talking.
1: You should try anyway, just to see how it turns out. I want to read your text while you're talking to see how it turns out.
0: If I read my text, if I text while I'm talking, I'll just read the text. I can't, like, what is your reaction to this, Chris?
1: Like I said, I think it's a good move for the Rams. Buzzard chiming in saying he wouldn't trade with the Rams. They're too smart. He knows that they'd be getting hosed. I feel that too, but again, it's a missing piece, and I think it'd be a good fit for him. Rams are going to be tough next year, man.
0: Dude, they were already going to be awesome.
1: Yeah.
0: And I don't know if I have to rescind what I said or how this is going to work, but when
1: you know he's glad to get out of Cleveland too.
0: Oh yeah, he was trying to get out of there last year, but if this was in the work before the draft, I don't mind them taking Ty Simpson now, because I thought that they needed another edge rusher. Like, I know everyone loves Jared Verse. I know that he was defensive rookie of the year. I know everyone here in Indy likes to compare him to Leiatu Latu. But again, I remind you, 2 years into their careers, Leiatu Latu has more sacks than Jared Verse does. That is the reality of it. Okay? And Jared Verse is playing on a better defense with better players around him as well that offensive lines have to actually worry about. So year one, he bursts onto the scene with a whopping 4.5 sacks. And then last year, he only had 7.5. If I'm the Browns, I want a little more than just Jared Verse and a first-round pick from the Rams. If I'm giving them Myles Garrett, I know that there's more draft compensation that is going to come out here at some point, but it needs to be like another first-round pick in 2028 or something like that. But this is what you do. This is why Les Snead is one of the better general managers in the sport. Okay, I'm willing to bet that he knew that this was a possibility beforehand. That's why they didn't take Reuben Bain. It's why they took Ty Simpson instead. And so now that pick makes so much more sense. And when you're really good, draft picks no longer matter. They no longer matter is a bit excessive. They don't matter as much. Whereas if you're the Colts or you're the Jets or you're the Dolphins, like you want to keep every pick you have because you want to draft good young players that you can build around. But if you're the Rams right now, you got 40-year-old Matthew Stafford. Devontae Adams is an older player. Puka Nacua's been around for a little bit now. Byron Young has been around for a while now. Like when you look at the Rams, they are clearly in peak. We're trying to win a Super Bowl right now. This is when you trade multiple first-round picks for Myles Garrett. Hindsight's 2020. What I'm about to say is not fair at all to Chris Ballard, but I'm going to say it anyway. Last year, with half of a good season from Daniel Jones, is probably not the time to trade two first-round picks for Sauce Gardner. Probably poor timing on that. Like the Colts were not entering their golden era of contention. We got a couple callers here. You know, it looks like the same number for both. That's interesting. So, just crazy blockbuster news from the NFL today. Yeah, so we'll see who this caller is here. Is it like, oh, it's nobody?
1: Just spam calls.
0: Yeah, it was weird. It was like the same number plus one. I was like, did my boy Nick just call in on his own? No, he didn't. That's okay. But yeah, crazy, crazy stuff, man. And, you know, Colts fans probably be like, oh, like, why didn't we trade for, you know, why didn't we give up Leatu Latu and a first-round pick for Myles Garrett? I don't think I would have done that if I was the Colts. Like, you're not a Myles Garrett away from being in the playoffs.
1: I would agree with that 100%.
0: Like, you need a Myles Garrett and a Leatu Latu.
1: Right.
0: And I get it. Myles Garrett would have been awesome one way or the other, but he wouldn't have been happy here. That's right. The other part of it.
1: Yeah.
0: I know some people find that dumb. Like, morale is important. Like, if you have an employee who hates his life for 8 hours a day when he's working your job, he's just not going to be as good of an employee as someone who loves their life the 8 hours that they're at work.
1: Right. Did Jared Verse just fire his agent, do you think?
0: He's dude, like the poor Browns. Jared Verse.
1: Really?
0: He's probably just like hanging out, playing a little 2K, something. And all of a sudden his phone rings. He's like, why are the Rams calling me? We don't have OTAs today or anything. We don't have mandatory minicamp. He's like, hey, what's going on? He's like, and they're like, we got some poor news for you, my guy. We are actually going to send you to Cleveland. And I bet Jared Verse just burst into tears after that was said. So 317-228-1430. If you're not a spam caller, I guess.
1: It just beeps, dude. I don't know what it is. Like, you must be saying the keywords for was the it spam like, callers.
0: Call I wonder if it was the same number. Jared Verse. And then we just stare. We wait.
1: He's calling. He's like, quit talking about me.
0: Yeah. Like, hey, Jared, if you're listening, call in. We'd love to talk to you.
1: We need your reaction
0: about getting sent to Cleveland, Ohio. What a difference. You're playing for the Rams, one of the best organizations in the NFL, one of the nicest stadiums in the NFL. It's brand spanking new. You're like talking to all your buddies. You're like, Super Bowl, man, we're gonna go get us a Super Bowl this year. And then it's like, no, you're now going, you're now going to go play for the Browns, where it's going to be freezing cold in November and December. It's going to snow. Oh, and by the way, you're going to be terrible. So, tough day for Jared Verse.
1: Absolutely.
0: Great day for Myles Garrett. This is the equivalent of being traded to, like, the Sacramento Kings in the NBA. Like, you're playing for the Thunder next year, you know, and you know, you're Isaiah Joe. You get a call, and you're like, hey, we're sending you to Sacramento for a first-round pick. Oh, man. And people do this really, I think, dumb thing. Like, when Luka got traded, everybody was like, I bet Anthony Davis is happy that he was the compensation for Luka. You know? It's like, I don't think guys think like that. Like, Jared Verse isn't sitting there like, I was the draft compensation or the trade compensation for Myles Garrett. I must be pretty good. He's not thinking that at all. He's like, gosh dang it, I got to go play in Cleveland now. Oh, man. Tough, tough break for Jared Verse. But hey, great break for the one and only Myles Garrett. And the NFC just got even better. Incredible, incredible stuff from Les Snead and the Los Angeles Rams. It's why they consistently find themselves competing for Super Bowls. Insane stuff there. Yeah, no other words really for it. I'm going to see if I can find someone from Cleveland to pop on the show and talk about the move. And we'll kind of see if I can. If not, then we will talk overreactions to losing. If you want to overreact to this trade, go right ahead because it's a big deal. But for the people wanting to get rid of Chet Holmgren right now, it's like owning shares in Apple, watching it dip for a week, and then screaming, sell it all. Like, Chet Holmgren's a 24-year-old all-NBA player. He's an all-defensive player as well. 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
16: 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It's here. 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
0: We had breaking news not that long ago. Myles Garrett traded from the Cleveland Browns to the Los Angeles Rams. We're going to get Bladen Kirk, Browns fan, on the Stay Hot Pod. Chris is dialing him up right now to talk about a big trade, a trade that we thought might happen last year. It's finally broken over the summer. Right now, there's really not much more information that's come out. It's Jared Verse and a first-round pick, a 2027 first-round pick, have been sent back to Cleveland in exchange for Myles Garrett. I can't believe it. I kind of thought that they would get a little bit more than what they got. Let's go ahead and bring in Bladen Kirk from the Stay Hot Pod. I'm sure they'll have an episode out tonight on this. Bladen, you're a Browns fan. What are your thoughts on the trade?
25: Oh, my gosh. Look, the Browns have been too... very few playoff games in my lifetime. They've won a singular one. Outside of that, it's been nothing but pain. I'm trying to reconcile my feelings about this, honestly. I'm at work right now. Like, I stepped outside to hop on here, but I'm like, I didn't need to talk. So obviously, we're getting Jared Verse back. We're getting at least one first. They're saying and more, but I haven't seen any report on what the and more could be. At this point, it could be anything. If it's an extra first, I feel pretty good about it. If it's anything less than a third, I start to get a little bit worried. But losing Garrett, man, I mean, he's the best player in the league, and you're sending him to the Rams, who were already the Super Bowl favorites preseason. So it's like, at least he's going to get to ring chase. I've always felt like a lot of love for Joe Thomas because the Browns offered to trade him multiple times during his prime, and he always turned it down because he's like, if I'm going to win a ring, I want to do it in Cleveland. Garrett clearly doesn't have that same level of loyalty to Cleveland, which I don't blame him. But dang, man, it just sucks.
0: Yeah, we were joking, like... I feel bad for Browns fans because, like, to see, like you said, like, arguably the best player in the sport, leave your franchise is always hard. But could you, like, imagine being Jared Verse right now? Like, you're at home. You're playing 2K with your boys. You're like, we're the Super Bowl favorites. And it's like,
25: yeah,
0: hey, man, we're going to send you to Cleveland.
25: Yeah, someone said he went from riches to rags. I'm like, dude, that's, yeah. Like, you're never getting a ring, dog. I'm sorry.
0: Nah, man, you guys got Deshaun Watson. It'll be fine. Yeah, I'm with you on the compensation. Like, if it's Jared Verse and two firsts, I think you feel really good about it. But if it's Jared Verse, a first and, like, a fourth, then you're like, I don't think you couldn't have gotten more for that.
25: Right.
0: Again, joined by Bladen Kirk from the Stay Hot Pod. He's a big Browns fan. When the trade happened, I didn't realize how many Browns fans I had in my life. I was like, who do I want to text to come on?
25: My cousin texted me, dude. He was like, are you okay?
0: So what does this do for the Rams? Like, obviously, like, you bring in Myles Garrett, like, him and Byron Young, yeah, and the rest of that pass rush is going to be nasty. Like, How do you not pick them to win the Super Bowl at this point, right?
25: Yeah, I mean, the Rams are definitely the more interesting angle. It sucks from the perspective of a Browns fan just to lose that kind of a player. You don't get these types of players very often in the NFL, let alone on your team. So to have one and trade him away, it sucks as a fan. But I think from the Rams' perspective, it really makes the Ty Simpson pick that much more puzzling, because they're clearly going all in to win this year. Why not bring in where were they? They were taken at 13. Like there were plenty of guys there that they could have taken that would have given them a good shot this year, right? If we're talking about, you know, maybe bringing in an extra receiver or an extra tight end, like there were lots of options at their disposal. So it just feels puzzling to bring in Ty Simpson as your draft pick and then trade, you know, multiple high caliber assets for Myles Garrett, even though, like, yeah, he's a great player and you're trying to win a Super Bowl now. It feels like conflicting choices, which, like, you have to plan for the future in some capacity. And part of it is I'm just not high on Ty Simpson as a prospect.
0: I'm not high on Ty Simpson either, but I kind of like the pick a little bit more now, because you're giving away future first round picks. Like, you're like, the Rams aren't going to have the 13th pick for a while. And so when you have a pick that high and you can take a quarterback, I think that you do it, especially since when they took Simpson, I was like, I kind of thought they'd go like Reuben Bain there. Cause when you look at the guys that came off the board, that just kind of made the most sense. Cause it was like guard, edge, tight end, and then a bunch of like offensive tackles, which you could talk, they could have used a tackle, but I kind of like the pick more just because you're not going to have a pick that high again.
25: Yeah. No, I totally get that from the perspective of you want, even, you know, we talk about Fernando Mendoza, and he's probably a lower tier than most first overall pick quarterbacks that we see go. But you don't have the first overall pick very often. And when a quarterback is there and you need one, your hands are sort of tied. I seem to feel like the Rams were in that position to where their hands were completely tied. I felt like they had more options, and they could have traded that pick probably. There were probably guys who would have come up and given them a chance to have multiple firsts next year. They could have traded that pick and gotten Garrett probably. You know? So like I feel like there were other options for them. And that one just sticks with me. It's like, you really could have, which, like, they still are going to be the Super Bowl favorite, but I feel like you could have drafted a young player at any other position and felt pretty good. Like, even if they take Bain, Garrett's 30.
0: Yeah.
25: You know, it's not like he's going to be playing, you know, for the next decade. I mean, he might, right? I mean,
0: he's kind of a freak. Yeah, he might.
25: He's a freak. He might. But, like, I don't know. I do feel to some level that they could have prepared for the future and been in win now mode still and just came away with a better player.
0: Totally fair, especially if they'd gone tackle, because I think that is the one question for them this year. I don't know how much I love their tackles.
25: I think that's fair.
0: But it's...
25: I like their offensive line a good bit, but I see the concern at tackle. That's probably the biggest need. I could also see, like, maybe off-ball linebacker, depending on what you want to.
0: Yeah.
25: I don't know. If, like, that would have been maybe a little early for, like, C.J. Allen or something. Yeah.
0: That'd be just a little. People would have had a fit if they'd taken, like, C.J. Allen with the 13th pick. It would have been like, what are you doing?
25: How's that? That's no different than taking Ty Simpson, honestly, in my
0: mind. Fair enough. All right, man. Well, I know you said that you're at work. I don't want to keep you too long. I don't want to get you in trouble, but...
25: It's cool. They're not worried.
0: Oh, they are worried. They're like, Bladen, are you okay? Myles Garrett's gone.
25: Dude, no one knows. Everyone's like, there aren't that many NFL fans in the office, really. There's a couple. So I'm sure I'll hear about it from someone at some point. Cause I know we have a Colts fan and I think a Bengals fan, but, for the most part, it's not a lot of NFL heads.
0: Again, joined by Bladen Kirk, Cleveland Browns fan. You can hear him on the Stay Hot Pod. You can go check them out on YouTube or wherever you get your podcasts. So, looking at the NFL as a whole now, like which team do you think matches up best with the Rams at this point in terms of challenging them, like to come out of the NFC? Because I feel like the best teams are in the NFC. But what are kind of your thoughts on that?
25: I mean, no one. that's the easy answer, isn't it? Seattle is still a good team, right? I still feel like Sam Darnold, coming off of back-to-back years now of playing pretty high-level football, they have Jaxon Smith-Njigba. I love Jadarian Price. I feel like that was a really good get. The problem now is, like, your offensive line has gotten better, but now you're going up against the best player in the sport coming off the edge. And that's just going to make things a whole heck of a lot harder for you. But they have a good defense as well. You maybe say San Francisco if they're healthy, but that's I don't remember the last time they've had a full season of healthy guys across the board. And even so, I feel like there's a pretty big talent gap there. The Lions are one that kind of stick out a little bit. You're hoping for a bit of a resurgence offensively. Things took a step back, and they tried to bring back Ragnow in time for the playoffs, and then he failed his physical. And so, like, that was a whole mess. The Eagles, you would hope, with a new offensive coordinator, you know, maybe things will be better there, but, you know, they're losing A.J. Brown. And as much as I love Mekhi Lemon, it's good. There's going to be some transition time, I imagine, of you know, going from one of the most physically dominant receivers in the league to a guy who is really good but is on the smaller side, and you already have a guy who's smaller in Devonta Smith as well. It really does feel like there is no one in the entire NFL who matches up with this kind of star power across the board. You've got the reigning MVP, Matthew Stafford, who he's got his own health concerns, right? But he had concerns about if he was going to play week one last year, and then he came out and was really good the whole year, you know, and it was really not a problem. And they've got great receivers as well with Nacua and Adams, and they're off of the line. Even if you have concerns a little bit, it's still, I think, one of the best in the NFL. They've got a pretty strong running back duo. And their defense is awesome, right? And the one concern there was like corner, and they addressed that. I really don't see, outside of injury or like fluke Stafford drop off, I really don't see the path to this team not winning the Super Bowl.
0: Yeah, they feel pretty inevitable right now. Again, joined by Bladen Kirk talking about the Myles Garrett trade. So when you look at the sports books, depending on which one you look at, you'll see the Rams as the favorites at plus plus 650 or plus 550, depending on where you look.
25: Mm-hmm.
0: Second best odds are the Ravens and the Bills, both at 10-1. I don't know about the Bills, but I do really like the Ravens roster. I'm not saying it's as good as the Rams, but if they can stay healthy defensively, I really like them. The issue there is like rookie head coach. I don't know if Jesse Minter is going to be a good coach or not. So it's slim pickings after L.A., it seems.
25: Yeah, it really is. I don't know how I feel about Buffalo either. Their defense is so old. It's unbelievable. Like, that was the thing. I'm watching them last year, and it's just like they're not up to snuff with these offenses. They're not fast enough. Like, their defensive line's pretty good. But across the board, they're just not the team that they've been trying to like ride this defense from like 8 years ago. That it's just not there anymore, and that's okay. All right, that's okay. You gotta find a way to retool a little bit. The Ravens are interesting. I do have concerns about Lamar's health. He is someone that gets sick or injured pretty much every year now, it feels like.
0: Sick. The sickest thing is crazy, but you're right. Yeah,
25: the sick thing is crazy. Like, look, you get sick once, fine. Okay, it happens. But when it's a continued cycle of illness, it can't be something that happens this frequently. So I really don't know what their plan is for that. Because I also have some concerns about their offensive line, right? Their guard play was absolutely atrocious last year. And I think Vega Ione will be a massive upgrade there. But then they're also losing Linderbaum, right? Yeah. And so how consistently good is this offensive line going to be? They still don't exactly have the best receivers that you look for, but of course they do have Kyle Hamilton on defense, and that's another guy who I think is one of the 10 best football players in the world, on par with Myles Garrett. And so I think going into Super Bowl conversations, having a player of that caliber and having a Lamar Jackson, having a Derrick Henry, like, they have the high level star power, I think, to where a lot of other teams might lack it.
0: Yeah, it's an interesting thing. Well, it feels, this probably isn't a good comparison. It feels like the equivalent of the NBA season, where it's like, yeah, like the Thunder are going to win the finals, because you just looked at their roster and it was like so much better than everybody else's. Obviously, like, that didn't happen. And for some reason, I think it's the same thing in the NFL. It's like whoever the favorite is never seems to win it. Not saying that's going to happen this year, because it feels like the Rams are going to win it after this. But
25: they just look too good.
0: Yeah, and there are still some other dominoes to fall. Like, A.J. Brown's going to get traded somewhere.
25: A.J. Brown ends up in New England, that changes the math a little bit. Because everyone's looking at the Patriots like, oh, they had a fluky, easy schedule. Drake May really isn't that good. But he played like the four hardest defenses in the NFL back to back to back to back, with no real receiving talent, no real like superstars on offense outside of himself. If they get AJ Brown, a little bit of improvement from the offensive line, they could take a pretty big step offensively, and they still have a really good defense. New England could be interesting to kind of make it back out of the AFC. But that's, again, you're right, a domino that has yet to fall. We were expecting to get a notification of a big trade today, and we were expecting that to be A.J. Brown, not Myles Garrett.
0: Yeah, this really feels like it came out of the blue. I saw an Adam Schefter report. Apparently the Rams called about Myles Garrett like every day, and eventually the Browns were like, okay, fine, just stop calling us, please. We'll give you Myles Garrett.
25: Persistence is key, dude. Oh, my goodness.
0: I know. Incredible stuff. Well, Bladen, thank you for taking a few minutes. We went a little long. Have fun the rest of the day at work. Try to stay off Twitter, I guess. Have any other?
25: Well, I'm going to try and stay on Twitter and get some big views off, some clicks.
0: There you go.
25: Make a TikTok when I get home. And
0: rage bait some people. Myles Garrett wasn't really that good anyway.
25: Bro, he's actually... He's like, the Browns traded the second best player in the division. I'm Kyle Hamilton.
0: That'd be awesome. Yeah. You should do that just as a bit. That's hilarious. All right, Bladen, thanks for your time, man.
25: Yeah, thank you.
0: You got it. See ya. That is Bladen Kirk. You can check him out on the Stay Hot Pod, talking about Myles Garrett traded from the Browns to the Rams. We'll talk more about it coming up. Actually, no, we won't. We got a Holiday World ticket giveaway coming up at 2 o'clock, 317-228-1430. That is the number. But first, throwing it to producer Chris with your sports update.
1: Thanks, Jonathan. Here's a few other stories trending this hour around Indy. Two-time NFL champion and Colts Hall of Fame legend Raymond Berry has passed away at the age of 93 today. Berry played all 13 of his NFL seasons with the Baltimore Colts, retired as the league's all-time leader in receptions. Rest in peace, Raymond Berry. The Indiana Fever wrapped up their West Coast road trip Saturday night with a loss to the Portland Fire, 184. Caitlin Clark finished with the season low 6 points. The Fever return home with the game Thursday night at Gainbridge to face Angel Reese and the Atlanta Dream. The Pacers continue to hold pre-draft workouts, and among today's evaluated players, son of former Pacer Fred Hoiberg. Sam Hoiberg was in the house, who was inspired to try out from TJ McConnell. So there you go. That's what's trending this hour. More of the Real Jonathan Smith Show after the break on Indy Sports Ticket, 1430.
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33: Oh, what might have been, Reds fans, back on this June 1st, 1992. This might have been truly a red letter day in Reds history, but it wasn't to be. For the Reds took outfielder Chad Mottola in the draft of eligible players that year. Mottola was a highly regarded outfield prospect, but the Reds could have picked another player, a young infielder from Michigan, 18-year-old Derek Jeter. The Reds picked Mottola as the fifth choice overall, and minutes later, the Yankees took Jeter, who would go on to have a Hall of Fame career, 14 times an All-Star, while Mottola played in all of 35 games for the Reds. A hard luck story for Cincinnati this June 1st, 1992, this date in Reds baseball.
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0: Myles Garrett traded to the Los Angeles Rams for a first-round pick and Jared Verse. More details about that trade to come. Hour number three of the Real Jonathan Smith Show getting underway here on Indy's Sports Tickets. And you have an opportunity to make a big-time acquisition right now like the Los Angeles Rams did. Pick up the phone. Call 317-228-1430 for your chance to win a couple of Holiday World tickets. We've got some trivia for you. We're going to give them to you anyway, but we can't just give them to you for free. Like, what is that? So, with today being June 1st, our trivia is first related. Okay, so like, screw it. I'll read a couple of the questions off here. Who is the first player in NBA history to be elected MVP by unanimous vote? Which Major League Baseball team was the first in professional history to field an all-black and Latino starting lineup? Who was the first runner in recorded history to break the mythical 4-minute mile? Things like that. We're going first because today is June 1st. Chris, do you know the answers to any of those questions?
1: Nope. But I did pay my rent today, so there you go.
0: Oh, I got to do that.
1: See?
0: Thank you for saying that. So, you know. Yeah, so 317-228-1430, that is the number if you want a chance to win a couple of Holiday World tickets. Do a little trivia, you know, it's just a game. It's all for fun. Chris is begging you to call in, because if you don't, Chris is going to do the trivia.
1: We don't want that to happen.
0: Man, I'm looking through all these, and these are
1: I'll give you probably the wildest answers, because they're not going to be anywhere close. I'll tell you that right now.
0: One of these, oh my gosh.
1: Give me the easiest question you got.
0: The easiest question, I'm trying to look. I think you would know that one. It's one of these two. Who was the first NFL player to rush for 2,000 yards in a single regular season? They did it in 1973. No? Okay.
1: Nope. Sorry.
0: Who was the first player in NBA history to be elected league MVP by a completely unanimous vote? It happened in 2016.
1: LeBron?
0: Nope. Close.
1: Bronny? Can't get much closer than his son.
0: That's funny. 317-228-1430. We'll give it a couple more minutes. To kind of see. And if no one calls in, then, you know, we'll let Chris do it, and we'll give the tickets away later in the week, I guess.
1: Hey, by the way, Giants are cleaning the empty,
0: old,
1: you know, free,
0: washed-up wide receiver TikTokers.
1: They're getting all the free agent wide receivers. So they first signed Braxton Berrios, then they signed Odell Beckham Jr., and just within the last 10 minutes, they have also added Juju Smith-Schuster.
0: Yeah, I mean, good luck.
1: Giants are ready to be injured. I'm telling you, they're trying to create some depth because nobody can stay healthy. That's what I see happening. But if you want some Holiday World tickets, we will not send you to play for the Giants.
0: Oh, man. I tweeted something out about the Colts, or not the Colts, about the Myles Garrett trade. And shout out to Volter. I don't know if he listens to the show, but he responds to a lot of the stuff that I tweet show. So shout out to him. And they basically, you know, were like, Chris Ballard would never. Like, again, the Colts don't need to trade for Myles Garrett. The Colts need to trade for an edge rusher and another edge rusher and, you know, other people as well. We got a caller. I hope they're calling in for Holiday World tickets. If it's Ross asking for more tickets, tell him that's fine. Oh, it's Dan.
2: Not the Dan.
0: Oh, it's not Dan Dockich. What a bummer.
1: It's a Dan, but that would have been funny if it was Dan.
0: All right, that's fine. Dan, what's going on? How are you?
2: Not too much. Not too much. I'm another double D, but not Dockich.
0: Okay. All right. That's totally fine. You ready to do some trivia?
2: Yeah, I'll give it a shot.
0: All right, first question. Who was the first player in NBA history to win league MVP by a completely unanimous vote? Think the greatest shooter of all time.
2: Steph Curry.
0: Steph Curry, there's one. All right, number two, which Major League Baseball team became the first in professional history to have an all-black and Latino starting lineup on September 1st, 1971? I'll give you a hint for this one because it's kind of tough. They're in the NL Central.
2: NL Central. How about 71? Jeez.
0: They won the World Series that year as well.
2: 71. Well, is it the Pirates?
0: It is the Pirates.
2: Okay.
0: That's impressive. I wouldn't.

0: I think his last name's Ryan. Is it Jim Ryan?
1: It is. Nah, it's Roger Bannister. He did it in 1954. That's kind of crazy. Which NFL team became the first and only franchise to complete an entire regular season and postseason undefeated?
0: Oh, that's the Miami Dolphins.
1: That's right, 1972. This one's impossible. If you get this one, Dan, I'll be very impressed. Who's the only tennis player in history, male or female, to achieve a Golden Slam by winning all four Grand Slams and an Olympic gold medal in the same calendar year?
0: Serena Williams.
1: That's a great guess, but it is not her. It is Steffi Steffi okay. Graf. Steffi Graf. I don't even know who she is.
2: Steffi Graf, I think.
1: Yeah, Steffi Graf in 1988. One more for you here, Dan, and we will give you your tickets. In 1968, which legendary center became the first African-American head coach to win an NBA championship? He was a player as well.
0: Legendary center, Will Chamberlain.
1: Close, Bill Russell.
0: Oh, I forgot. Yeah, he coached the Celtics, darn it.
1: Right. Legendary player coach. Dan, thank you for calling in. Hold on to the line here. We'll have Chris grab you, and he will get you those tickets, okay?
0: All right. Appreciate it. Awesome. Love the show.
1: Hey, thank you. Thank you. I really appreciate it. Thanks for listening, Dan. Look at Dan there. He got that Pirates one. I was like, that's crazy. That's so, so impressive. incredible stuff there. Yeah. Sorry, OC. I don't know who Steffi Graf is. All right. Like, I don't do, like, I played tennis when I was in sixth grade. Watched a lot of Roger Federer and Rafael Nadal. Like, look, I feel like if someone did something a decade before I was born, I think it's okay to give me a little bit of a pass on what's happening there.
2: But it's not okay to mispronounce Allenser Jr.
1: Who?
2: Never let that slide, Jonathan.
1: Oh, man. Buzzer chiming in saying, we need Jonathan to do tennis and IndyCar trivia with a side of WWF. You mean like WWE? I'd be down for it. I'd be down for it. Oh, man. Incredible stuff there. So, jeez. I'm still shocked by this Myles Garrett thing. Like, I'm trying to think in history. I'm trying to think of teams that have been, like, heavy or the favorite to win something. And then they make a move like this that just makes them even better. Also, here's a history of the Rams' first-round picks. So in 2016, they took Jared Goff number one overall. They eventually traded Jared Goff to the Lions. He became Matthew Stafford. And then in 2017, 18, 19, 20, 21, 22, and 23, they did not have a first round pick. Didn't have one. And then in 2024, they take Jared Verse with the 19th pick. And then they trade him for Myles Garrett today. And then 2025, no first-round pick. 2026, they take Ty Simpson. With the history of Chris Ballard, at what point, you know, it's too late for this, but at what point does he just adopt this less-need strategy of F them picks? Because the first-round picks never pan out. Never pan out here in Indy, it seems. And that's what teams are looking for, right? Whenever they're moving off of great players, like, they want first round picks. It's something that you see a lot of teams in the NFL be unwilling to trade. But if you're the Colts, like, again, I don't like the Sauce Gardner trade because I didn't think that they were in a good enough position to make that trade when they were possibly going to be able to draft a quarterback next year or, you know, this year or next year. Now that's not even an option to them. Like, but when you have the quarterback, like the Rams do, you can willingly give away first-round picks. And that's not give them away, but trade them away. And that's what they've been doing. And it's worked extremely well for them. And, yeah, I don't know how you don't take them to win the Super Bowl. Like, look, they're not going to go undefeated.

0: like they'll lose to the Niners or the Seahawks because that division's so tough. But they have to be the favorite, plus 550, depending on where you look. Next closest team, the Ravens and the Bills at plus 1,000. Like, I'm not going to take the Rams to win the Super Bowl because that's who everyone's going to take. So if Otter Creek's taught me anything, you don't bet on the favorite, you bet on somebody else. But that is the big news of the day. Still waiting for the breaking news sounder for A.J. Brown being traded. Because that is the next big domino that's going to fall. Man, don't tell me we got a bunch of idiots that are going to compare this to the AD and Luka trade. Not even close to the same thing. Yeah, but it'll happen because these people are dumb. But anyway, big day in the world of the NFL. Big day in the world of the NBA as well. We got the NBA Finals starting up on Wednesday. The Spurs won Game 7. On Saturday night, and we witnessed a devastating psychological collapse on one of the biggest stages in basketball. While SGA fought his tail off, his co-star completely wilted like a puppy caught peeing on the rug the moment that he found out that he was going to have to play against Victor Wembanyama in this series. Just what an embarrassing Game 7 from Chet Holmgren, and what this means for the Thunder going forward. I don't even have words. That's how upset I am at Chet Holmgren. Now I got to freaking make banana bread tonight when I don't really want to do that for Chris. We'll talk Game 7 of the Western Conference Finals. Chris, what's up?
1: You love making me banana bread. Don't pretend like you don't like it.
0: I've made it once.
1: You loved it.
0: I like making it for myself, preferably.
1: All right.
0: I like just taking the whole loaf, sitting on the couch with a good movie, and just, you know, breaking off a piece and scarfing it down.
1: Agreed. I was just going to let you know about a rumor. You know about NFL rumors? Are you good with those or no?
0: Yeah.
1: All right. So apparently Brandon Ayuk has been following the Washington Commanders. We could probably see him go to Washington.
0: That makes sense. I don't know if I'd want Brandon Ayuk just because, you know, he likes to play Grand Theft Auto in real life. but the way that he drives his car,
1: who
0: does pretty
1: it?
0: Insane.
1: Just kidding.
0: Yeah, me. I drive fast, but I don't drive stupid. Spurs beat the Thunder in Game 7. More on that in 3 minutes.
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0: From Adam Schefter, we have the full trade terms between the Rams and the Browns. The Rams receive Myles Garrett. The Browns receive Jared Verse, a 2027 first-round pick, a 2028 second-round pick, and a 2029 third-round pick. So, pretty good compensation if you are the Cleveland Browns. Look, you got three top 100 picks and a good player in exchange for Myles Garrett, a guy who, you know, was like a nice shiny toy, but you weren't winning anything, so you might as well get rid of him and start building for the future. Great call on their part. Now, the San Antonio Spurs, they were the story of the weekend. I mean, they were just incredible. They go on the road to Oklahoma City, and they win Game 7. Everyone's going to remember this game as the Victor Wembanyama game, him announcing his arrival as he punches his ticket to the NBA Finals at the age of 22 years old against the defending champs. I'll obviously remember that part as well. But I'm also going to remember it as the Julian Champagne game. You know, we all bought tickets to see a blockbuster film starring Victor Wembanyama. But Game 7 turned into one of those movies where the A-list lead actor has a quiet night and the character actor you usually forget about completely steals the entire film. Okay, Julian Champagne didn't just play his role. He hijacked the script. He had the best night of his career. Winning Game 7s on the road are hard. Because normally, role players on the visiting team don't play as well as the role players on the home team. SGA was the best player on the floor Saturday night. I don't think there's any question about that. He dominated 35 points, 9 assists, absolute stud. But the difference in the game and why the Spurs were able to overcome that was because of their role players. Julian Champagne scored 20 points. He was 6 of 10 from 3. You have to get a role player performance like that to win a Game 7, especially when Victor Wembanyama, your star, didn't have some incredible game. Like, he was still good, 22 points on 15 shots. He only had 7 rebounds. He didn't dominate the game like we've seen him do, like we saw him do in Game 1 of the series. The role players, led by Julian Champagne, for the Spurs were why they won the game. And in addition to Champagne shooting lights out, De'Aaron Fox had his best game of the series, 15 points on 50% shooting. Stephon Castle had 16 points on 7 of 15 shooting. Keldon Johnson had 11 points off the bench on 50% shooting. Dylan Harper was great again, 12 points on 5 of 8 shooting, including a couple of big offensive rebounds in the second half. All 5 starters for the Spurs were in double figures, plus 2 guys off the bench, and then another bench player who wasn't in double figures, but made the play of the night. Luke Kornet with the chase down block on Isaiah Hartenstein was incredible. You could feel Oklahoma City speeding down the highway, ready to overtake the Spurs. Then Luke Kornet threw out the spike strips. The Thunder, you know, have a flat tire, and the Thunder season went out right there and then. Like, the Thunder were making a push. If they get a layup there, they would have cut the lead down to 4 with about 6 minutes to go. Right, so still plenty of time for San Antonio to pull away, but all of the momentum was with the Oklahoma City Thunder. That Paycom Center crowd was going crazy. And then that block stopped the Thunder dead in their tracks. That was it. You felt the air go out of the building when Luke Kornet pinned it against the glass. I mean, just an incredible play from the last guy that you thought would make that play. And that block was the moment that made it feel like the game was over. On the flip side, the Thunder had guys just not show up to uplift SGA because he was incredible. Again, best player on the floor, 35 points, 12 of 21 shooting, just absolutely relentless in finding ways to score. He had no business getting 35 with the way that the Spurs were defending him. I mean, they were showing him double team after double team after double team. He was hitting shots over the double. He was beating one guy off the dribble, pulling up in front of another. He was attacking Wimby and scoring. It didn't matter what the Spurs did. Shai Gilgeous-Alexander was going to score. He also had 9 assists. That helps as well. Okay, but here's the thing. He should have had more. Like, he was their offense in Game 7. The issue is his teammates didn't make shots. Alex Caruso, 12 points, but he was only 3 of 14 shooting. Lou Dort, 1 of 4 shooting. Kenrich Williams, 1 of 4 shooting. Jared McCain was 5 of 12, but only 2 of 7 from 3, and he had some opportunities to hit some big threes. Missed all of them. Cason Wallace and Jalen Williams were the only other 2 role players who showed up offensively for the Thunder. Cason Wallace had 17 points on 6 of 10 shooting, 14 of his points coming in the fourth quarter. He was the Thunder's best defender in the series. He's an absolute stud. Jalen Williams, 11 points on 5 of 9 shooting. That should have been enough for the Oklahoma City Thunder to beat the Spurs. SGA goes crazy. 2 role players play incredibly well. But there's one guy who didn't do his job. There's one guy who fell significantly short of the expectation everyone had for him. It was a $240 million disappearing act from Chet Holmgren. That was the issue for the Oklahoma City Thunder. He played 33 minutes. He only scored 4 points. He only took 2 shots. That's also the same number of blocks that he had on the night. He completely no-showed, and he should be embarrassed. Again, Chet Holmgren played 33 minutes in a Game 7 and took 2 shots. 2. You could have put a cardboard cutout of Chet Holmgren in the corner and the Spurs defense would have treated it with the same level of respect that they treated the live-action version of Chet Holmgren. He didn't just lose the matchup to Wimby. Like, he's going to have to enter witness protection after that game because everyone in Oklahoma City is looking for him, and if they find him, good luck getting out of it, man. He should spend his summer in Wyoming so he can avoid people. He should rent out a gym with weights and a basketball court, and he should go get better. He should be completely embarrassed by the performance that he gave on Saturday night. He should also be embarrassed by how he just wilted. Like, I've never seen a player cower in the presence of another the way Chet Holmgren cowers against Victor Wembanyama. He behaved like a puppy that got caught peeing on the rug. He completely and totally ran away from the challenge. And that is just, it's so incredibly soft. We'll spell it out for you here, maybe.
13: S-A-W-F-T.
1: That cat.
0: It's great.
1: Something wrong with that cat.
0: Yeah, seriously. Soft as a kitten's fur, Chet Holmgren was on Saturday night. As a competitor, these are opportunities that you should look forward to. The opportunity to compete on one of the biggest stages in sports against the one peer that everyone thinks is better than you, against the one peer that wants to absolutely kill you every time he steps on the floor. Those are the games where you're supposed to toughen up and honestly get excited and show that you're just as good as who you're playing against. That is what Saturday night should have been for Chet Holmgren. It should have been this huge opportunity to do something incredible that would have shocked everybody else. Everybody else. Like, if Chet Holmgren had gone out on Saturday night and gotten 20, I'd have been stunned. But he didn't do that. Instead, he cowered, and he took two shots in the biggest game of the season. Okay, the Spurs put guards on him, and he couldn't take advantage of it. You got 6'5" Devin Vassell, who's incredibly skinny, every bit as skinny as Chet Holmgren, and he couldn't do anything about it. He couldn't do what Victor Wembanyama did in game one, where he was like, you're going to put a 6'4" Alex Caruso on me? You're going to put 6'6" Jalen Williams on me? I'm going to the rim, and I'm going to score every time, and I'm going to drop 43. Not saying that Chet Holmgren should have had 43, but he should have the ability to take advantage of when guards are put on him. Okay, and then defensively, he's not strong enough to guard bigs. He's not quick enough to defend stretch bigs or forwards. That dude has been the same size since he was 18 years old. I understand that it's hard to put weight on as a tall guy, but hire a chef. You just signed a contract for $240 million. Live on McDonald's for a month. I don't know. Find a way to put weight on. It's something that he's got to do. Again, he's being paid $240 million over the next 5 years. You have to get better. You have to find a way to be worth that contract. Okay, especially since the Thunder are going to run into some money issues. That's only going to put a bigger load on Chet Holmgren, Jalen Williams, and SGA. I'm not worried about SGA. I saw him be great in a game 7 against the San Antonio Spurs. He showed up when nobody else did. But I'd be worried, though, if I was a Thunder fan. I'd be worried about Chet Holmgren getting punked again, because that's what happened. I'm worried about Jalen Williams being able to stay healthy for a playoff run, because he couldn't do it this year. Chet Holmgren was called every name in the book by the Spurs. He didn't do anything about it. He just stood there. Okay, he didn't bark back. He didn't foul anybody hard. That's what I was waiting on. I was waiting on like a little two-hand shove in the back of Victor Wembanyama. Just like, hey, man, I got something for you. Something. Didn't get any of it. He just took it. And then he stood in the corner as his team lost a chance to defend their title. He's got to get stronger in the offseason. But more importantly, he's got to get tougher. You got to be tough when you're playing against other teams that are just as good as you are. Okay, if he's going to restore his reputation next year, he's got to come back with a sense of vengeance. He's got to go at people. But here's the thing. No one's going to care if he does that against the Pistons or the Pacers or the Pelicans or the Kings or the Bulls or the Nuggets. He's got to do it against San Antonio, Because, like, the guy was third team all NBA for a reason. It's because he was awesome against everybody, not named the San Antonio Spurs. Like, whenever he sees them, he wilts, he cowers, and I've never seen an athlete do what he did or, you know, cower in the same way that he did against Victor Wembanyama. And that's something that he's going to have to fix. Go see a sports psychologist, something. I don't know. But he's got to be better if the Thunder want to keep on winning. Big news today in the NFL. Myles Garrett traded to the Los Angeles Rams, who are now far and away the betting favorites to win the Super Bowl, as they should be. I want to look at those odds and tell you who I would take, because I'm telling you right now, I'm not taking the Rams. The favorite never wins it. So we'll look at those betting odds when we come back in 3 minutes. 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
0: Myles Garrett traded to the Los Angeles Rams, plus 550 now to win the Super Bowl. By far, the best odds of anybody else. 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Maybe you're watching the show on X, __ Jonathan Smith, to follow me there and watch the show there. You can also listen on that Indy Sports Ticket app as well, which you can download wherever you download your apps. And you can also listen on 1430 AM if you're driving around the Indianapolis area in your car. We're going to talk about those Super Bowl odds here in a moment, but we're doing, I want to get the name of it right, we're doing our Teddy Bear Patrol 2026, where basically you can donate teddy bears to law enforcement, and they basically give them to kids whenever kids are in tough spots. I think that's the right way to say it. I have one, and it's a funny story. So, Chris, when I was 3 years old, my Papa Chuck came in town, and I really hope my Papa Chuck is listening right now, because he listens sometimes. He comes into town. My parents go out for date night. So he's watching me, my brothers, and my sister. And Caleb and I, we like to go in the backyard. And Caleb, specifically, likes to go behind the shed. It's a little area where you get down in there and you could play in the mud, you know, as little kids like to do.
1: Sure.
0: And I decided that night was my time to go back behind the shed as well.
1: Okay.
0: I got stuck.
1: You got stuck behind the shed?
0: I got stuck. So my Papa Chuck comes out. Love my Papa Chuck. Wasn't in shape at the time. Couldn't get back there to pull me out.
1: So you were like wedged between the shed and the fence or something?
0: Yeah, like I wasn't like stuck between things. I just wouldn't come out. Like I was scared to come out.
1: Got it.
0: Yeah. And so brother tries to pull me out. Couldn't do it. So my Papa Chuck did what any normal person would do. Called the cops. My parents come home. Three cop cars in front of the house. Could you imagine coming home from date night and there's three cop cars in front of the house?
1: No other kids had been stuck in the shed before, or
0: no,
1: under the shed or by the shed.
0: No.
1: You were the first.
0: Yep, I was the first. Okay. And so parents come home. They're like, what is going on? I'm convinced if they had pulled me out before my parents got home, my parents never would have known about this. Story never would have came out.
1: How long were you stuck in there?
0: A while. A couple hours, I think.
1: Really?
0: Yeah.
1: Wow.
0: And so, you know, they end up, you know, police officer eventually, like, wedges his way back behind and, you know, pulls me out or whatever. And I have a teddy bear. His name's Fred, that I got from when that happened. They gave me one.
1: That's terrifying.
0: Yeah. I think it's funny because, like, it wasn't like, you know, I wasn't like dire danger. I was crouched down behind the shed and didn't want to move for whatever reason.
1: That's scary, man.
0: Yeah.
1: Glad you're okay.
0: Yeah, yeah. Me too. Could have lost a limb that day, I guess. All right. So right now, anyway, I tell that story to say, if you have, you know, teddy bears, go and donate them. It's a really cool thing that they do. So to go back now to the sports stuff. So depending on where you look, you will find the Rams as the Super Bowl favorites at plus 550 or plus 650. Chris was stunned to learn that the Indianapolis Colts have better Super Bowl odds than the New York Giants.
1: It's not by much, but it just surprised me. I was like, really?
0: Nah, man. I'm not surprised at all. The Giants are going to suck this year. What do you mean it's not by much? The Colts are plus 4,500. The Giants are plus 7,000.
1: That's not the one I saw.
0: Okay.
1: It was a lot closer on the one I saw, but it could have changed.
0: Yeah.
1: With their
0: Myles Garrett to the Rams really impacted the Giants well, Super Bowl odds.
1: The Giants signing all these old wide receivers probably.
0: That's right. So yeah, the Colts are middle of the road, which is where they should be. They'll be a middle of the road team again this year. The Texans are plus 2,000. That's kind of crazy. That's okay.
1: On McAfee's show, the Colts were plus 6,500. The Giants were plus 7,000.
0: That's interesting. Different sports books, I guess. So after the Rams at plus 550, you've got the Ravens and the Bills at plus 1,000. You got the Seahawks at plus 1,100. As much as I enjoyed watching that Seahawks team play football last year, and as good as they were defensively, and as well as they ran the football, like, I know that they drafted a running back, Price, out of Notre Dame, if I remember correctly. They're not going to be as good. They lost Kenneth Walker, Super Bowl MVP. I don't know. I think that if you're going to repeat as Super Bowl champs, you've got to have an elite quarterback. And as much as I like Sam Darnold, he's not that. I don't think that's controversial.
1: As of today, we're 100 days away from the NFL season starting. McAfee actually on his show also picked the Colts to play in the Super Bowl against the Seahawks, which is pretty wild. But who is your way too early prediction on making the Super Bowl next year? If you had to do it today.
0: I'd probably take the Rams to come out of the NFC. Now that I'm really looking at it, because like the Seahawks are going to be really good. The Rams are obviously going to be great. And then after that, like the 49ers can't really stay healthy. The Lions have a lot of questions on the defensive side of the ball. The Eagles, after they trade A.J. Brown, I don't like the offense as much. There's a new offensive coordinator as well. So I'd probably take the Rams to be in the Super Bowl. And then out of the AFC, I don't know. I don't want to take Baltimore because Lamar Jackson can't stay healthy. The Bills' defense is going to be terrible. I don't really want to take them because of that. I think the Patriots are going to regress this year. Super Bowl loss hangover. Do I go Chargers? An all LA Super Bowl, Chargers and Rams?
1: I don't think so.
0: I don't know, man. The issue with the Chargers, I don't really like their defense. I don't think they have enough.
1: You don't feel good about the Broncos?
0: They're plus 2,000. Like, they lost a little bit defensively. I'm not the biggest Bo Nix guy either, and I do think that, unlike last year, the Ravens, Bills, and Chiefs will all three make the playoffs this year. And I'm just not convinced that the Broncos are going to be any better than them. Part of me is like, maybe Houston. I think Houston's going to be so good. I think they're so undervalued at plus 2,000.
1: That's fair. But I would also add the Bengals, because now Burrow doesn't have to go against Myles Garrett. He dodged a bullet with Max Crosby not going to Baltimore.
0: Hendrickson in Baltimore.
1: Right, but he still has TJ Watt, I guess, in Pittsburgh. But I think he's got a little bit of an easier path now in his division, at least.
0: I don't like their offensive line, like, with the exception of Ted Karras. Okay. The center, but I don't like their offensive line. I don't like their defense either. That's always kind of been their issue. And then after that, you get to like the Jags and the Colts and all those other AFC teams. So it's really weird. I don't like anybody. But yeah, I guess if I had to do it, I'd probably go like Rams and Texans, I guess, something like that. So, but it's just like I said, it kind of feels like what happened last year after the finals. So everyone was like, all right, they're going to, you know, the Thunder are going to run off all these Super Bowls. And that's kind of what it feels like with the Rams. Chris, would you rather have Jared Verse in 3 years when he's 28 or Myles Garrett in 3 years when he's 33?
1: Probably Garrett. Because I think some of that workload is going to come off of him whenever he goes to LA. He's not going to have to play as hard as he did in Cleveland, although he probably will play as hard, if not harder. But I think his longevity just caught some life by moving out to a better team.
0: That's a good point, because when you've got Byron Young and Braden Fisk out there with you, that just makes it easier. And people forget the Rams added Trent McDuffie as well. I mean, legitimate starting corner in the NFL. And then the offense is just incredible. Kobe Turner, really underrated defensive lineman as well for the Rams. So, yeah, they're loaded. Yeah, they're going to be the pick that everybody makes for the Super Bowl. We'll see how it all pans out, though, right? Because even though the roster is good, the roster is older. I think that's a really important thing to bring up here. Like, Matthew Stafford's 38. Like, if he got hurt, I don't think that would surprise anybody. Devontae Adams is 33. He's played 13 years of NFL football. Like, he's an older player. Tyler Higbee, one of their starting tight ends, he's 33. Older NFL player there as well. I don't know their starting offensive linemen. But, like, that's the thing. Like, I don't like their tackles. That's part of this as well. Like, you know, whether it's, you know, Warren McClendon Jr. or Alaric Jackson, I wish they were a little bit better there. I think that I would like them a little bit more, because, like, you can have Matthew Stafford all you want, but at some point, like, you have to protect that guy. And so I don't like their tackles. Myles Garrett is 30. Like, could get hurt. Like, that's, you know, this is usually when we see guys kind of start to wear down. Puna Ford, same thing. Who else on here? Byron Young's 28. Like, he's not really a young guy either. Keep scrolling through here. Yeah, so, like, defensively, like, they're pretty young. But offensively, like, there's just a lot of guys that I either don't like or are older, and older rosters tend to deal with more injuries than younger rosters. It's why the 49ers continue to have all of these injury problems. It's just because they're old. Like, Christian McCaffrey's been around for a long time. Who else on here? Kyle Juszczyk is 35. Mike Evans is 32. Starting left tackle, what's his name? Gosh dang it. Trent Williams. He's 37. Like, older teams tend to not hold up as well. Football is a young person's game. The Rams don't have a young team. Everyone has injuries, but there are teams that get injured more than others. Maybe that's the Rams this year. We'll see.
1: I still got to lean on the conspiracy thing, man. The next Super Bowl, right, is at SoFi Stadium, right?
0: Yeah.
1: It's not very often or common that the home team hosting the Super Bowl makes the Super Bowl. It's not good for business. It's not good for tourists. There's not a lot of people traveling in to LA to see LA play a home game in the Super Bowl.
0: So this is a Zach. We're going the Rams don't make the Super Bowl.
1: I think I got to do that.
0: Because they host.
1: I don't see that happening. I mean, I think they make it deep into the playoffs. They made a good move. They're going to be tough. No doubt about that. Making a Super Bowl, though, I don't know. It's got to be somebody else. They got to make the income from tourists coming into town to see their team play.
0: That's a Zach. I was waiting on the Rams are hosting the Super Bowl, so the NFL made the Browns trade with the Rams. That's what I was waiting on.
1: Could have been.
0: That's a nice Zag, though. I like it.
1: That plays into factor, too.
0: I'm learning things. Chris, willing to Zag on the conspiracy theories. Speaking of things I've learned, producer Chris, what did we learn today?
2: All right, class, what did we learn today? Yeah!
1: Apparently, we learned how to find our mouse on the screen. That's what we learned. Hey, just a few things that we learned today on The Real Jonathan Smith Show. Like, there are 16 active players named Jalen in the NBA. I did not know that. That's a lot. The Seth Hannigan train turned into the Easton Stick train.
0: Easton Stick, baby. Let's go.
1: Nobody has ever met anyone that has actually been to Wyoming, making it a fake state on a map.
0: There you go.
1: Yeah.
0: Wyoming's just a figure of your imagination.
1: Yeah, it's just there
0: on paper. It's not a real place.
1: Jonathan is more excited about the College World Series than going to weddings or a birthday party.
0: The birthday party was a lot of fun. Like,
1: was it better than the College World Series?
0: Yeah, because Arkansas lost last night.
1: Okay. Fair enough. The Colts are like a $5 straight to DVD movie instead of a movie that you'd pay to go see in theaters.
0: That's right.
1: All right. Jonathan has an obsession with puppies peeing on rugs.
0: Yeah.
1: You use that a lot.
0: I do. I mean, it's a great analogy. Like,
1: it is.
0: Of something cowering, like puppies. Anyway.
1: It is. Just a couple more here. Russell Wilson will be an analyst for CBS next season, so there is a good chance we'll hear the phrase, CBS Sports, let's ride.
0: Nice.
1: Last but not least, flipping your bat when you hit a home run and talking trash to the opposing team's dugout in baseball is called pimping, and that is indeed a little easier than normal pimping.
0: That's right.
1: And that is what we learned today on The Real Jonathan Smith Show.
0: There it is. We will be back tomorrow starting at noon to 3 as always. Chris, thank you for a great show. We'll do Top 10 Tuesday. We're giving away more tickets to Holiday World, so make sure you are ready to go for that. We will talk to you tomorrow starting at noon. See ya.
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29: Oh, what might have been, Reds fans, back on this June 1st, 1992. This might have been truly a red-letter day in Reds history, but it wasn't to be. For the Reds took outfielder Chad Mottola in the draft of eligible players that year. Mottola was a highly regarded outfield prospect, but the Reds could have picked another player, a young infielder from Michigan, 18-year-old Derek Jeter. The Reds picked Mottola as the fifth choice overall, and minutes later, the Yankees took Jeter, who would go on to have a Hall of Fame career, 14 times an All-Star, while Mottola played in all of 35 games for the Reds. A hard luck story for Cincinnati this June 1st, 1992, this date in Reds baseball.
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9: First, 1992, this might have been truly a red-letter day in Reds history, but it wasn't to be. For the Reds took outfielder Chad Mottola in the draft of eligible players that year. Mottola was a highly regarded outfield prospect, but the Reds could have picked another player, a young infielder from Michigan, 18-year-old Derek Jeter. The Reds picked Mottola as the fifth choice overall, and minutes later, the Yankees took Jeter, who would go on to have a Hall of Fame career, 14 times an All-Star. While Mottola played in all of 35 games for the Reds. A hard luck story for Cincinnati this June 1st, 1992. This date in Reds baseball.
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0: Cleveland than Drew Carey. Now, if that were true, if that was the best thing about Cleveland, then that'd be fair. This dude. See what I mean? See what I mean about you, V? It's not that hard, V. You can do this every time. Jimothy, it's clear why the Rams are doing what they're doing. Getting Stafford back, trading for McDuffie, and now acquiring Myles Garrett. Snead is clearly doing all of this in response to our Vikings getting Kyler Murray. Can't wait for week one. V and the Fee. V, even though they are our Vikings, I don't think that's why they made that move. And finally, one more. Hedstrom Bacon. So glad you're back in the captain's chair, pimp. Signed, your microphone, currently rocking a cervical collar after being choked for 3 hours on Friday.
1: The bank is open on a Saturday.
0: Hey, man, Brian Weber can do whatever the hell he wants when he comes in here. It's his show. His show, his mic. Even if that means strangling and sucking the life out of my microphone.
2: And it's over just that quickly.
3: Wow.
0: Just that quickly. All right, when we come back, time to talk Spurs? I think maybe so. Charles Oakley also scheduled to join us. That's coming up at 1:40. 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
14: Oh, what might have been, Reds fans, back on this June 1st, 1992. This might have been truly a red letter day in Reds history, but it wasn't to be. For the Reds took outfielder Chad Mottola in the draft of eligible players that year. Mottola was a highly regarded outfield prospect, but the Reds could have picked another player, a young infielder from Michigan, 18-year-old Derek Jeter. The Reds picked Mottola as the fifth choice overall, and minutes later, the Yankees took Jeter, who would go on to have a Hall of Fame career, 14 times an All-Star, while Mottola played in all of 35 games for the Reds. A hard luck story for Cincinnati this June 1st, 1992, this date in Reds baseball.
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7: 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A three-run go-ahead blast for Eugenio Suarez.
8: They're waving around Friedel. Up throwing Anthony. Throw to the plate, not in time. And the Reds walk it off at 11, 6-5.
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